I'm coming after me. There's no wall you won't kick down, lie you won't tear down, coming after me.

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Romans 6, I think it says that strength is for service and not status. That's the Message version. That the ways that God has made us strong is not so we can prop ourselves up, but so that we can extend a hand and lend a hand, and that by the strength and weakness, our strength and weakness mixed together, that all of us will be made strong. I just want to sing that again. God doesn't do anything without going first. He doesn't charge us to do anything without going first. Christ is the ultimate example of strength being for service and not for status. Can we sing that chorus one more time? Christ our King.

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2: Great faith begins with a full surrender of our life to Christ. Is He Lord over your eyes, what you watch? Is He Lord over your hands, what you touch? Is He Lord over your feet, where you go? If Jesus is my Lord, then I'm saying, Lord, whatever you say, that's what I'm doing. I'm obeying you. I don't care what it is. You're Lord. There's nothing you can ask me to do that I'm not going to do. We're talking about having great faith here.
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2: All Scripture. Say it with me, all Scripture. So now we have a different culture where people pick and choose the messages they want to hear. That is so unbiblical, so incorrect, and so unsound, and so unhealthy. All Scripture. Say it with me, all Scripture. There's nothing in here you and I don't need to hear and understand. And that's the attitude we need to take. And that's the job of the fivefold ministry, is to feed the flock of God and present, like Paul said, the whole counsel of God. Not just topics that people want to hear. And that's what we've done, to cater to people to get them to come to church. We preach what they want to hear, whether it's all the Bible or not. But how many would agree with me, there's things in the Bible I don't want to hear? Quite a few things that kind of, you know, get on the other side of me a little bit. But I need them. Okay, so Paul said, first of all Scripture is profitable. It means it's advantageous. It's going to reward you in some way. And so he talks about four different types of messages that we're going to hear. Four different effects of God's word should be on our life. You know, on Sunday, we should teach theological messages. This is kind of what I'm going to do today. We should preach faith and healing. Amen. We should talk about the Holy Spirit. We should talk about last things. We should talk about how to live right. We should talk about positional truth. There are so many different things that we need from God's Word, and every service can't be the same. We have to have that balanced diet and get it all. Hallelujah. Ooh, sholabahatai. Say, give it to me all. All of it, yeah. Okay, this is so important. Paul said this. I'm going to show you why. In 1 Timothy chapter 1, verses 9 and 10, Paul said, knowing this, that the law is not made for a righteous person, but for the lawless and insubordinate, for the ungodly and for sinners, for the unholy and profane, for murderers of fathers and murderers of mothers, for manslayers, for fornicators, for sodomites, for kidnappers, for liars, for perjurers. And if there is any other thing that is contrary to sound doctrine, okay? The word sound here is a Greek word. And that word sound, guess what that word means? It means healthy. The Greek word means healthy. And so he says there's teaching that is healthy, sound doctrine that's going to produce spiritual health. My point is spiritual diet of believers for spiritual health, this first point. So the spiritual diet that we have is going to determine our spiritual health. And of course, we read all about these people in this verse that are not spiritually healthy. Everything in there is a sign of spiritual disease and sickness, not spiritual health. 1 Timothy chapter 4 and verse 16, I'm talking about doctrine. The first thing he said was all scriptures given by inspiration of God is profitable for doctrine. The word doctrine means teaching. It means the understanding of scripture, to be taught. So he says, take heed to yourself, verse 4:16, and to the doctrine, to the teaching. In other words, take heed to yourself. I'm supposed to be paying attention. Am I learning anything? When I come to church and leave, I should be asking myself, did I learn anything or did I just feel something? You're an emotional, soulish Christian. It's all about feeling and getting your goosebump. If you're a spiritual Christian, it's all about what you learned. Man shall not live by bread alone, but by every word that proceeds out of the mouth of God. So, yeah, we need balance. We need to get our goosebump, but more importantly, we need to learn something. The truth will make you free. You can get a goosebump and still be bound. You can get knocked out by the Holy Spirit and get up and walk away still bound. Because if you don't know the truth, you're not going to get free. So you got to have both. Come on. Okay, so he says, take heed to yourself and to the teaching, to doctrine. Continue in them, for in doing this, you will save both yourself and those who hear you. 1 Timothy 5:17, we're talking about the idea of sound doctrine, healthy doctrine, healthy teaching. Let the elders who rule well be counted worthy of double honor, especially those who labor in the word and doctrine. So Paul's emphasizing the importance here of sound teaching. First and foremost in the Christian diet is the sound doctrine. Biblical truths that are not watered down, that are clear and concise and freeing, praise God. 2 Timothy chapter 4 and verse 3. For the time will come, and here we are, we're in it. That's why I'm talking about this today. When they will not endure sound doctrine, healthy teaching, but according to their own desires, because they have itching ears, they will heap up for themselves teachers. In other words, today we have this movement in the church of people just chasing the type of teaching they want to hear, whether it's biblical or not, because it appeals to their senses, it appeals to their reason, but it may not be biblical truth. We're going to talk about some of those things. So the first thing he says here, all scripture is given by inspiration of God, is profitable for sound teaching, healthy teaching. The next thing he says is all scripture is given by inspiration of God, is profitable for doctrine and reproof. Now here's one that we choke on a little bit. The word reproof actually means conviction of sin, to be convicted of sin. So now we in the church growth movement, in the seeker sensitive movement, we didn't talk about sin because that made sinners uncomfortable. What's the point? That made sinners uncomfortable. So we don't talk about that because we want them to come to church. But what are we doing? We're just making good people. We're just teaching people how to be good. Coming to church, teaching them how to be good and have a better life. And all, yes, we will have a better life and we will be good. But that would be a result of knowing God, hallelujah, and having a personal relationship with God. Somebody give Jesus praise right here. Come on. Conviction of sin, reproof. I need to hear messages that convict me, that make me uncomfortable. We read Psalm 1, it says, sinners cannot stand in the congregation of the righteous. Why? Because where there's righteousness, there's conviction of the Holy Spirit. People are made aware of sin, in other words, when people are living righteous, right? And they're not comfortable. They either got to come or go. They have to make a decision. They have to repent and get right, or they say, I don't want to get right, and they move on with their life and end up in hell. That's another doctrine that's not preached in the church at large today. John chapter 16 and verse 8, this is one of the primary functions of the Holy Spirit. Jesus said, when he has come, the Holy Spirit, he will convict the world of sin. My Lord, this world is not getting convicted of sin. Everything's permissible and tolerated. It's the opposite. He said he will convict the world of sin, of righteousness, and of judgment. So reproof. I need to hear messages that convict me of sin. How can I be convicted of sin if nobody explains to me what sin is? So we've got to get healthy doctrine. Healthy doctrine includes the sound teaching. It includes reproof, conviction of sin. And here's another good word. Correction. What does this word mean? Correction. It means to straighten up again. Hebrews chapter 12, verses 12 and 13. Therefore, strengthen the hands which hang down. This word correction means straighten up. Stand up. Hallelujah. Quit hanging down. Quit bending over. Praise God. You were not made to be carrying the burdens of this world. Jesus said, come unto me, all ye that labor and heavy laden, I'll give you rest. Woo, for my yoke is easy and my burden is light. Hallelujah. I got somebody helping me carry my burden. The Holy Ghost. Amen. Woo, so I can stand up. This is what Paul is saying. We should have preaching that straightens us our stand, that rectifies us, that puts a backbone in us again. He says, and make straight the path for your feet so that what is lame may not be dislocated, but rather be healed. Praise God. I need to hear messages that teach me what I'm supposed to believe, that's doctrine, that corrects me, that makes me to stand up straight and tall, that reproves me, convicts me of sin in my life. And how many know, you agree with me on this, there are things that we don't want to hear. We can hear it, but we don't want to believe it because we like what we're doing. You know, like people that are shacking up. You all know what that means? It means people living together having sex that aren't married. And when you tell them that's sin, they don't want to hear that because you know what? They like doing what they're doing. And so, you know, they're going to either get mad or they're going to leave or they're going to accuse you of not having love or God understands or whatever their excuse may be. And that's just one example. There are many, many other examples that we could mention of things that make us uncomfortable that we don't want to hear. Oh, here's a good one. Okay, Lord, I heard that. Ooh, somebody talking to me up here. Tithing. Ooh. 1/10 of your money isn't yours.
1: That's right.
2: And if you don't give it to who it belongs to, God says you're stealing it.
1: Right.
2: You should be standing on your feet clapping and praising right there. Yeah, no. No, but no, I like my money. I like what I do with my money. I like to buy what I want to buy. Do well, you can. You can do all that. Because what I'll tell you, when you give God what belongs to Him, that other 90% is going to do things you never dreamed it would do with the blessing of God. So there's a lot of things that make people uncomfortable, and they don't want to hear it because it convicts them of sin. What's right, what's wrong. We need that. And then this last one, instruction. The word instruction, doctrine, reproof, correction, instruction. You need all of these. I need all of this in my life. Instruction here means, the word means to be trained or disciplined in the Christian lifestyle. Jesus didn't just teach his disciples, my brothers and sisters. He trained his disciples. This is a revelation for somebody I know. Because we come only with a limited understanding of what's supposed to be happening in our life. Not just to learn, to get teaching. Discipleship involves teaching and training. How many know the difference between teaching and training? Oh, but one of you. Okay, let me talk about it. Teaching is when you give instruction and information, but training is when you show people how to do it. What do parents need to do in their home? They need to teach their children, but they also need to show them how to do it. Come on. We have a double standard in many homes where we teach the kids, don't do what I do what I say. How many have heard that before? That's what my dad used to tell me. But I modeled his lifestyle, not his teaching. Elders in the church, we're to be models. We're to be examples to the flock of God, not just good teachers and preachers, but we should be showing people how to live this life. Elders, deacons coming up, growing in the Lord. We're learning how to be examples to the flock of God. If you ever want to get beyond a deacon to an elder, the transition takes place when you've learned how to be an example to the flock of God. That's what qualifies you to be an elder. You can show other people how to do it. How to do it. How to live the life. And how to do the works of Jesus. How to preach, pray, prophesy, heal the sick, cast out devils. We have to be able to show people how to do those things. Jesus did that. He trained his disciples. He didn't just teach them. You and I got to get this concept as a Christian. I don't just need teaching. I need training. And training requires mentorship. Disciples are made through association, not just by sitting in the pew and listening to teaching. That doesn't make disciples. It might make believers. But that doesn't necessarily show you. I can't show you how to do everything up here. I can teach you. But I have to take you someplace and show you, or we have to demonstrate to the church. Look at what Jesus did. He trained his disciples. You that are home group leaders, you need to train people to do what you do and lead a home group so home groups can grow and multiply. Amen?
1: Amen.
2: Training. We talk about child training, and that's misunderstood. Parents are supposed to train their children. Fathers are supposed to take that responsibility, train their children, show them how to do it. Let's go in the book of Matthew. I want to give you Jesus' process of training. Say it with me. I need training. Yeah, who are you going to let train you? That's a good question. Jesus called these disciples. He said, come follow me. They said, okay, you can train me. I'll make you to become fishers of men. I want to become something. What will I be in 2023? I want to become something. I have to let people train me. Not just teach me, but train me. This is one of the greatest shortages we have in Christianity is the lack of leadership. Leaders are people that others are following. John Maxwell said, if you consider yourself a leader and nobody's following you, you're just out taking a walk. Leaders are people, have people following them. You're demonstrating to them. Matthew chapter 4 and verse 19, the number one, this is Jesus' six steps to training and making a disciple right here. Number one, selection. Say it with me, everybody. Selection. He went to Peter, he went to James, he went to John, he went to Andrew, he went to Bartholomew, he went to these guys, said, you, come with me. He selected them. You and I have to be selective as well. Who are you training? I said this last week. Every Christian needs three relationships. They need somebody over them in the Lord. They need a Paul. They need a Barnabas, somebody beside them. They walk together. They need a Timothy, somebody under them that you're training up and raising up. Who are those three people in your life? If they're not there, you should pray until you get them there. Okay? So, Jesus said, come and follow me because I'm going to do something to you. I'm going to make you become something. Everybody say, I want to be in 2023. Yeah, I want to be responsible. I want to be focused. I want to be biblical. Those three things right there, if you can just keep that in your consciousness throughout this year, you're going to grow. You're going to be closer to God. You're going to be more effective and more fruitful and useful. First thing he said, he selected them. Number two, this is, after reading the book of Matthew many years over and over again, one day Holy Spirit just unfolded this to me. He showed me all this. I didn't learn this out of a book. I learned out of the book. Selection, number one, is how you make disciples. Number two, instruction. You go from Matthew chapter 4 to Matthew chapter 5, 6, and 7. Matthew 5, 6, and 7, Jesus took the disciples up on the mountain of Beatitudes and he taught them instruction. That comes after selection. First thing, you got to be taught, right? But then he takes them into Matthew chapter 8 and 9, which is what I call observation. There was selection, instruction, observation. He took them into ministry with him. When in Matthew chapter 8, the story of the centurion, when Jesus was going to come to his house and heal the sick servant, the centurion said, no, you don't have to come to my house. Just speak the word only, and my servant will be healed. And Jesus was amazed. And the Bible said this. Say it with me, observation. Observation. He turned to his disciples who were with him and said, did you see that? That's what he said. I have not found so great faith known in all Israel. Look here, boys. This is great faith. He showed them how great faith worked. Observation. You're training people. You have to take them with you to show them what you're doing. Who do you take with you to witness to somebody, to train and make a disciple? That's why small groups are so good. Who are you training? This is how Christianity multiplies. This is how Jesus multiplied himself, not by just teaching, but training. I take people with me many times when I'm going somewhere. I tell Rebecca, who's preaching in Tunnelton this morning, when you're going someplace, take somebody with you. Anytime I can take somebody, I take them. I want them to be with me when something happens so I can say, did you see that? Observation. Say this with me, everybody. Selection. Instruction. Observation. Okay, then we go to Matthew chapter 10, verses 1 and 2. This is delegation, where Jesus took his disciples and he said, I give unto you authority over unclean spirits, power to cure diseases, go and preach. Go to the house of Israel and preach and do all of these things. He gave them. Matthew chapter 10 is a job description where he delegated to them authority and power to go and fulfill this assignment. And then they were to come back and report to him everything that they did. And they did that. Delegation. Delegation is, John Maxwell says, is different than dumping. Delegation is incremental. You give somebody some responsibility. When they've mastered that, you give them more, right? When they mastered that, you give them more. You don't just dump the whole thing on people, expect them to be able to do it right. That's how you train people. Number five, correction. Say it with me, everybody, correction.
4: Yeah, this correction here means to bring things back into the right perspective. Matthew chapter 17, verses 16 to 21, this is where the disciples came to Jesus and they said, why couldn't we cast out the demon? You remember the story? God came to Jesus and said, I've got someone here who is sick and your disciples couldn't cure him. And Jesus said, bring him to me. I can do it. And then the disciples came and said, why couldn't we do it? I mean, you just told us in Matthew 10, 1, we could. Now here we are in Matthew 17 and we can't. What's the problem? And Jesus said, because of your unbelief, because you didn't believe what I told you you could do. It's that simple. I told you. I showed it to you. And then, but you just didn't believe you could do what I said you could do. And so he said, this kind only comes out by prayer and fasting, this kind of unbelief. You have to pray and fast and get in the Word of God until you believe you can do what Jesus said you can do. Number six, ordination. So what do we have? We have selection, instruction, observation, delegation, correction. When we don't know how to do it right, we're not having results. We need that mentor. Jesus came back and showed them what their problem was and how to fix it. I do that with pastors all over, everywhere I travel. I go in their churches, I observe and see, like Paul did as an apostle when he visited churches. Colossians 2:5, he said, I'm beholding your joy and the steadfastness of your faith. He said, I want everything to be done decently in order. I go around and inspect churches. That's one of the things I do. That's an apostolic assignment. And I see where things are not lining up with Scripture. And then I say, no wonder it's not working over here. No wonder your elders are rebelling against you. Because you prophesied them into eldership. You didn't raise them into eldership. No wonder they're rebelling. They got pride now. They think they're your equal. And you made that mistake. Let me show you how to make disciples and how to raise people from an attender to a member to a leader to where you have sons and daughters that are have your heart and your spirit and they're loyal and you can trust them. Come on, somebody. I was going to take an offering right there. That's good stuff. Okay, so that's what correction's all about. It's not punishment. It's not, you know, rebuking people. Correction in this sense is like when you're flying an airplane. I've said it many times as a pilot. You get off 1 degree, you're going to end up far off of your intended destination. And if you're not paying attention, you're going to be 100 miles off course and you won't have enough gas to get to where you're supposed to go. And that's a pretty dangerous situation. So you have to correct. You have to correct. You have to get back on the right heading. That's correction. How to do it right. And then ordination. Say with me again. Selection. Instruction. Delegation. No. Observation. Delegation. Correction. Ordination. Ordination just means these are your orders. That's what it means. What else could it mean? Ordination means you're ordained to do this. These are your orders. Go. What did Jesus say to them? Go. Matthew 28, 18 to 20, Jesus spoke to them saying, all authority has been given to me in heaven and earth. Go. These are your orders. Go and make disciples of all nations, baptizing them in the name of the Father, Son, and Holy Ghost. Teach them to observe all things I've commanded you, and lo, I'm with you always, even to the end of the age. This is the final step, the ordination, when you're released, in other words, by those who trained you and raised you, and you're sent forth under that authority. That's to be ordained. Ordination, not a paper. It may include a paper that validates your ordination. But if you haven't been ordained by God properly under leadership where you've been trained, you're not ordained, you just got a paper. Thank you. It's all true. Amen? This is teaching. This is strong. This is important. Why do we need all this? We need to understand that we're not supposed to just be informed believers, but we're supposed to be trained believers. Luke chapter 6 and verse 40. A disciple is not above his teacher, but everyone is perfectly trained. Everyone who is perfectly trained will be like his teacher. Take Elijah and Elisha. Elijah was perfectly trained by Elijah. And the result was when Elijah went up, Elisha caught the mantle. Why? Because he could see like Elijah saw. That's a key. Another message right there. But when he got his spiritual vision, Paul said, "Okay, you got the prophetic anointing now, and go and do," or Elijah, "go and do," and that's what he did. As soon as Elijah was taken up, Elisha went and did not only what Elijah did, he did twice the miracles. Elijah did 7, Elisha did 14 miracles. But he was able to do the works of Elijah. Reproduce. Say it with me, reproduce. When you're perfectly trained, you can reproduce what your teacher did. Jesus said, "He that believeth on me, the works that I do shall he do also, and greater works shall he do, because I go unto the Father." Those disciples were able to reproduce what Jesus did. Acts 1:1, they continued in all things Jesus began both to do and teach. They were not only instructed, they were trained. God help us to have a church that trains people. Amen. Let the body of Christ become a training ground again. Not just an information center. See the difference? Yes. What are we going to be in 2023? I want to be trained. You know, I'm still under mentorship with Dr. John Kelly, my spiritual father. I'm still under mentorship. He speaks into my life. He coaches me. If I have a problem, something's not working, I can talk to him. He straightens me out. I need that in my life, and I will till I leave this world. Because I'm still progressing. I'm still growing. I'm still learning. In fact, I'm getting new assignments that I don't know how to do. Did you know when you enter something new, Dr. Lois Burkett told me this years ago, when you enter something new, you're a novice all over again. When you get a new assignment, guess what? You're a novice again. In other words, you got to be stay teaching and humble. It doesn't make any difference if you preach in 100 nations of the world. And God gives you a new assignment, you're a novice again. It's new to you, and you got to be taught. You gotta be taught again. And you'll always be having that cycle in your life. So that's why you need to stay humble. God will bring you to a place where there's something new that he's bringing into your life. You got to maintain that attitude. It's new. I'm a novice again in this area. I'm an expert over here. Right? But I'm a novice here. So I need to stay humble on my life and teachable. Can I get an amen with that one? Hallelujah. I know I'm going to continue this next week. Are you learning anything? Well, that's a start. Learning is a start. Training is next. All right. Let me go to my point two. Point two is false teaching in today's church. So we are to be biblical. That's what we want to be, biblical. I need to check everything I believe and do on the scripture, on the word of God, the literal word of God. The Bible's to be taken literally everywhere it can, except where it's obvious from the text that it's not meant to be literal. It's allegorical or symbolic. But every place, Bible's to be taken literally everywhere otherwise. You understand? Okay, so false teaching in today's church. Look at this. This is why I'm talking about this today as a pastor. This is so important. 2 Peter chapter 2, verses 1 and 2 in the Amplified Bible. He says, But in those days, that was the past days, false prophets arose among the people, just as there will be false teachers among you. So he said, in the past you had the false prophets. Now today among you, in the church age, you're going to have these false teachers who will subtly introduce destructive heresies, even denying the master who bought them, bringing swift destruction to themselves. Many will follow their shameful ways, and because of them, the way of truth will be maligned. My brother and sister, this is serious business. And so much of the church is just gullible. They're not getting sound, healthy teaching. Paul said it's so important that we have sound, healthy doctrine. And he points out what sound, healthy doctrine is. I have a lot more graphs here. But I'm going to stop. Because the heart can only absorb what the seat can endure. And when you're tired of sitting, I got to do something else. Woo, come on, give Jesus a praise today. This is good information. Yeah, thank you, Lord.
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So here is the good news, my friends. The good news. There is, therefore, now no condemnation, no punishment, no curse for all those who are in Christ Jesus. All your fears have been taken away. Instead, hope has been given. Because God, out of His great love, redeemed us on the cross. So now, my friends, no power of hell and no scheme of man

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119:105. It says, your word is a lamp unto my feet and a light unto my path. We have God in us, and he is light, and therefore we are the light of the world. This song celebrates that light. We march in the light of God. Let's sing in Zulu.

THWH Palau begins another broadcast day. 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Hope Radio originates from Morgantown, West Virginia, USA, broadcasting from the island of Palau via shortwave station THWH. Proclaiming the good news of our risen Savior, Jesus Christ, this is Angel 5, Hope Radio, Palau.

So here is the good news, my friends. The good news. There is, therefore, now no condemnation, no punishment, no curse for all those who are in Christ Jesus. All your fears have been taken away. Instead, hope has been given. Because God, out of His great love, redeemed us on the cross. So now, my friends, no power of hell and no scheme of man

0: 미국 웨스트 버지니아주 모건타운의 MFC 미니스트리에서 시작하여 조 페로시치 사도와 리나 페로시치 목사가 진행하는 주간 라디오 방송인 MFC 월드와이드에 오신 것을 환영합니다. 하나님의 말씀을 살펴보고 그 말씀이 오늘날 우리 삶에 어떻게 적용되는지 알아보는 시간을 지금 함께 하세요. 예수 그리스도를 믿고 신뢰함으로써 자유를 얻고 치유를 받고 축복을 받고 거듭날 수 있습니다. 이제 이번 MFC 월드와이드 에디션에 대한 MFC 미니스트리의 오늘의 메시지를 소개합니다.
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3: I'm Mike Salem. God has not left us to wonder how we should live. In His Word, He has given us practical instruction for growing in godliness. Join us for Pastor Salem's message, A Checklist for Godliness. May the Lord bless you as you listen.
4: I'm Pastor Salem. I want to welcome you to the Christian Worship Hour. Every weekend, we gather together all over the world and so we can worship the wonderful Lord Jesus Christ. And it never grows old. We never get tired of it. He's just sweeter every day. We're going to have a sermon today. We're going to talk about checklists for godliness. That is, we want to be like Jesus. And so there's some little guidelines that He's given us in the Bible. And so we're going to look at that. But first of all, of course, our letters. We want to share our letters so you'll know all over the world what people are thinking, and you can pray for them. And maybe it's a question you might be asking. But here's a letter from Chicago, Illinois, and it says, "Thank you, Pastor, for your preaching about Moses not giving the living bread. Thanks be to Jesus, the great I am, the bread of life, and he that eateth never will get hungry. Please pray for my three adult children that they may taste this bread of life, Jesus in Christ," and this signed, Mother. I thought that's beautiful. She talks about Moses and the giving bread in the wilderness. You remember the children of Israel were in the wilderness 40 years, and God sent bread for them, manna, sent bread all those 40 years. And when the Pharisees saw, they said, Moses gave the bread, and this woman is setting them straight. It's God that gave the bread, and he gave us the bread of life, Jesus. And then she says she has three adult children, and she's a mother, and she's praying that they'll come to Jesus, that they'll eat of this bread of life. And I just want to tell her, don't ever stop praying, because I know God hears mothers. I think God hears two groups of people above all the others. One of them are the mothers. There's just something, I've had people come to me after mother is gone and said, my mother prayed for me, and I want Jesus, and they accepted Jesus. And the other ones that pray that God hates to say no to is the children. Because the little children have such an innocent little faith that God hates to have them say no to them, because he doesn't want them to get their little feelings hurt or anything. He wants them to just trust him. And so just when you talk to God, he'll pray. So mothers, I know this is not just this one in Chicago. Wherever you are, you pray for your children. God will answer your prayers so many times. Here's Fargo, North Dakota. Thank you for your weekly messages. My 25-year-old daughter loves to watch your program. We appreciate your faithfulness. I pray for your health. You bring a strong message even to a younger audience. Well, of course we bring a message to the young people. It's applicable to them. And the reason it is, it's the living Word of God. The Bible is the living Word of God, and that's what we rest on. That's all we have on this program, is the living Word of God. And God speaks to the children, and he speaks to the young people, and he speaks to the old people, and he speaks to the people in the 17th century, in the 14th century, and the 21st century, and the cultures change, and the world changes. But the living Word of God is exactly there to speak to hearts and souls. Wonderful, wonderful Bible. So we know that people will be blessed by it because it's the living Word of the living God. I think we got time for one more, and that's Evergreen Park, Illinois. And this one writes and says, just started watching you a couple of weeks on your 98th birthday. God bless you. You inspire me with what you continue to do at age 98 in the ministry. I'm so blessed and excited to do the work of the Lord just like you, because I'm not comparing, but I know if God continue to work through you, then I know the Lord has worked for me to do. I am 22 years old. Isn't that beautiful? There's a young man, and he's saying, if that old guy can do it, I can do it. And that's right. I'll tell you who I am. I'm a farm boy, and I was a sheep herder, and a dirt poor, and I was a C student. And so there's nothing great about me. But if you give your life to God, give your life to Jesus and use the Word of God. So you can, like this 22-year-old, and he's watching us, and he's challenged, if he can do it, I can do it. You bet you can do it. With the help of the Lord and trusting the Lord, I can do, Paul says, I can do all things through Christ which strengtheneth me. You just need to be in his will, God's will, and he'll see you through. Well, if you'd like to write to us, you can write to us at Christian Worship Hour, and the box is 2002, and we're in Aberdeen, South Dakota, 57402, and we'd love to have you write in. But let's look at our message for today, a checklist for godliness. Over and over in Scripture, we who name the name of Christ are called to be like him, to show forth his love, and to show his holiness and his godliness, and to see that life that his, we can live a life that'll help others and encourage others. Not only are we asked us to live that way, but he shows us how. Jesus shows us how. He is our example. He's our guideline. And he's written it down and given some instructions in the Bible, the wonderful Word of God. And so we want to ask some of these guidelines and ask questions about them. For instance, if we want to live like Jesus and honor Jesus, we have to say, will this thing, will this, whatever I'm doing, will this cause me to become a slave to it? Am I getting into something in over my head that I can't handle and that'll take me and make me a slave of it? In 1 Corinthians 6, verse 12, Paul says, all things are lawful for me, but all things are not expedient. All things are lawful for me. I will not be brought into the power of any. The Living Bible paraphrases it like this. I can do anything I want to if Christ has not said no. But some of those things aren't good for me. Even if I'm allowed to do them, I'll refuse to do it if I think they might get such a grip on me. I can't easily stop when I want to. Friend of mine, the devil is out to get you. If you're a Christian, he can't get your soul because that's all settled forever. But he wants to ruin your life so you don't serve him. And so he'll give you something you're doing that maybe just not look too harmless and all, but it just gets a hold of you and it becomes a habit, until a habit that destroys your life. You've seen it and I've seen it. Some of the nicest people in the world that I know are slaves to some evil habit that is destroying them, and they're trying to break it and they can't break it. But when you accept Jesus and take Jesus into your heart, he'll give you the strength and you can break it and you can be victorious over it. And so this wonderful Lord Jesus tells us we must be on our guard. And some of these things might look so good on the surface, but underneath there's something that'll take us and destroy us. And so we have to be careful how we live. There was a great Bible preacher, Dr. Clarence E. McCartney. He was minister of the Presbyterian Church, USA, for over half a century. And he talked about this thing of something that looks so good and you think you can get by with it, but it's just going to destroy you if you let it get a hold of you. McCartney said, I was once consulted by a student who had been urged to take a course of conduct that was wrong, not only wrong, but shockingly wrong. Amazed that that one should feel it necessary to consult a minister or anyone else as to the right or wrong of the suggested action, I said, finally, how does it seem to you when you pray about it? Oh, then came the quick answer. It seems to be wrong. McCartney goes on and he says, this is the great thing about prayer. It strips the mask from the face of temptation. A temptation to succeed, at least at the beginning, must wear some disguise or mask. But prayer tears away that disguise and reveals all in the hideous features. Look at the suggestion or the temptation in the light of prayer. Bring it into contact with the holy thoughts and desires. If it is wrong, it cannot stand that light, for prayer will no more direct the temptation beset soul in the wrong direction than the North Star will direct the tempest-tossed mariner in the wrong course on the sea. So it all comes looking so good. The devil he's smart enough to know that he can't show these evil habits and hard habits in all their wickedness. And so he makes it look good. He has young people doing everything so good. All of them are laughing, nobody crying in that bunch. And they're leading them astray, and they're taking on habits. They're going to destroy their life. So the first test for godliness is this. Will this thing make me to become a slave to it? If it isn't always something, and it isn't always something bad either. It could be golfing or hunting or gardening. It could be excessive lifestyle. It could be insane desire to get money. And that thing can destroy you because you don't serve the Lord and you don't give to the Lord. And so this habit, it could be 1,000 different things. So keep your eye out for anything that might make you a slave to it. And then secondly, will this thing edify me? That is, will it build me up? Will it build me up physically and mentally and spiritually? And God speaks through Paul again on this matter in 1 Corinthians 10:23. God says, and Paul says, all things are lawful for me, but all things are not expedient. All things are lawful for me, but I will all things edify not. The Old Jerusalem Bible translates it like this. For with me there is no forbidden things, but and not everything does good. True, there are no forbidden things, but it is not everything that helps building me up and helps me to grow. Will this thing in question build up my body and my health? Will it hurt my body? Is it a thing detrimental to my body and my well-being? Paul talks about this in 1 Corinthians 6:19. He says to the Christian, he says, what, know ye not that your body is the temple of the Holy Spirit which is in you, which ye please God, and ye are not your own, for you're bought with a price. Therefore glorify God in your body and in your spirit, which are God's. 1 Corinthians 6:19. My dear sainted mother had 4 sons, and we had hired men, and they smoked like a smokestack, and they drank on Saturday nights. And my mother was taught us those 4 boys, and she prayed for us. Don't you touch that stuff, because your body is the temple of the Holy Spirit, and don't you do anything to desecrate that body, because the Holy Spirit of God Almighty dwells within you as a believer, and you keep it clean and you keep it pure. How about our mental state, the mind that we have? Will what we need to think? Well, what will this thing that I'm doing? How is it going to affect my mind? Yeah, your mind is like a computer. It stores everything I see. It stores everything I read. It stores everything I learn. It stores everything I think. And when I am, what am I storing away in my mind and my soul? See? What am I doing with my mind? What are the things that you do? Put them to the test. What about your reading materials? What kind of reading materials you're reading? How about the music you listen to? The lyrics of some of this music is horrendous. Think about the TVs that I watch. What kind of TVs am I watching? The things that run through my mind and think and ponder. What am I thinking about? The friends that I keep, it's all of these affect that mind. And I can tell you something and you think about it for a long time. I'm thinking of a red-faced monkey. Now you're going to think about that. And you say, I don't want to think about that. But you're going to think about that for a while. And when it gets into that mind, it can easy come in. But once it's there, it's stamped indelibly. And only by the grace of God can it be cured and purified. So watch out what you take into your mind and your soul. We must always do those things that make our spiritual life stronger. You see, we have 2 natures in us. When we accept Jesus, we receive a new nature. He says, behold, all things become new. You're a new creation in Christ. And so we have 2 natures. We have the old nature, the flesh nature that wants to gets into all kinds of sin. And we have the spiritual nature that wants the things of God. And so you feed the things of God. They talked to an old pastor one time, And he's an old farmer pastor out in the country. And he says, you know, it's just like two dogs fighting in me. There's a black dog of sin and there's a white dog of God. And they're fighting each other, the two natures. And they say, well, which one wins? And he says, the one I say sick 'em to. So you say sick 'em to the things of God and have nothing to do with those things that are going to tear you down. And then another thing we have to do, we have to ask ourselves, and if we want to be like the Lord, do these things in question glorify God? In 1 Corinthians 10, verse 31, here's the basis for that statement. Whether therefore you eat or drink or whatever you do, do all to the glory of God. Every decision we make ought to be made with the underlying thought, does this bring glory to God? Is this pleasing to God? Does this honor God? What would I do if Jesus was standing with me here? Those are the things to talk about and think about. And so we put honor God in everything to do. The places I go, the things I do, the hard things I thoughts I harbor, the goals in life that I set, are they honoring God? Do they bring glory to God? Or do I cast a shadow on the things that are pure and that are like God? David knew that God wanted him to walk an upright life before God. And David said this, he leadeth me in the paths of righteousness for his name's sake. And one of the great things in life is to walk in the paths of righteousness, the things that please God, the things that bless the good things in my life, that spiritual life, that white dog, and not that evil sin of the devil would have us follow. To live a life that is an honoring and a tribute to God. You know, I've worked for 75 years. And I see these people, and they live their life, and some of them leave the nicest things and beautiful things, and then some of them have terrible things. And so put the emphasis on the things that are good. Think about the day they're going to have your funeral, and what are they going to say about you? And make it easy for the preacher so he doesn't have to stretch the things and get around and try to make up some good when it's just plain bad. I read about one pastor. And he had in his church, he had two brothers, and they were very, very rich, and they were very, very bad. And one of them died. And when he died, the one that was living came to him and said, I want you to do something for me. And if you do something for what I want you to do, I'll pay off the debt on the church. And they had a beautiful new church and a horrendous debt. He said, I'll write you a check and I'll pay the whole thing off. But at his funeral, my brother's funeral, you've got to say he was a saint. Oh, boy. So the pastor said, give me the check. He wrote the check. He took it to the bank and he paid off the whole thing. Next day at his funeral. So the pastor gets up in the funeral. And he began by saying, he was an evil man. He was a bad man. He cheated on his wife. He abused his family. The pastor had a long list of all the bad things this guy had done. And then he summed it all up, and the pastor summed it up and says, compared to his brother, he was a saint. So he made it. He made it. Now, don't put the pastor on that kind of a plate. Live that kind of a life so you can stand up and say, he was a man who loved the Lord and did the things of the Lord. And then he says, watch out for the kind of company you keep, because your company's going to affect you. You're not going to change that company. The company's going to affect you. And then in 2 Corinthians 6, verses 17 and 18, God says, wherefore come out from among them, that is the worldly crowd, living the dark side of it, living the fleshly side of it, and ruling God out. Wherefore come out from among them, be ye separate, saith the Lord, and touch not the unclean clean thing, and I will receive you. I'll be a father unto you, and you shall be my sons and daughters, saith the Lord God Almighty. And so if you want to be faithful to God, you will have to live a different lifestyle. We'll have to have a different lifestyle. We can't do the way the world does. We have to march to a different drummer. St. John puts it very clearly in 1 John chapter 2, verses 15 to 17. God says, stop loving this evil world and all that it offers you. For when you love these things, you show that you do not really love God. For all these worldly things, they're things that are wicked and things that are bad. For all these worldly things, these evil desires, the craze for sex, the ambition to buy everything that appeals to you, the pride that comes from wealth and importance, these are not from God. They are from the evil world itself. And this world is fading away, and these evil forbidden things will go with it. And whosoever keeps the will of God will live forever. And so put your things with the things of God. Keep your things with God and walk with him, and he'll give you strength and help. And watch your friends, your closest friends, because they're going to affect you. And I see so many times, not just the young people, but older people get in with the wrong gang. And pretty soon you're thinking their way and you're talking their way and you're smelling their way. And you're in the walking in the paths of unrighteousness. And you need to be with God. Walk with God. And finally, another thing we need to do is ask ourselves, if I want to be like Jesus, am I witnessing for Christ my Lord? God called upon us to be witnesses and to tell other people about Jesus. Listen to the call of God to his people in Romans 12, 1 and 2. And so, dear brothers, I plead with you to give your bodies to God. Let them be a living sacrifice, holy, the kind that he can accept. When you think of what he has done for you, is this too much to ask? Don't copy the behavior and customs of this world. But it is a new and different person with the fresh newness in you all that make it what you think and do. Then you will learn from your own experience how these wills or these will satisfy God and honor God. And so the witnesses in this world, we need to take us seriously. We need to represent him.

0: friends, Christian friends. You're the best Christian that somebody knows. They're looking to you, and you're never going to be perfect, but you need to strive for perfection. That's what we do. None of us are perfect except Jesus. And so I have to say, am I really representing the Lord Jesus? Am I using every opportunity to tell people about him? Be sound and clear when you're talking about Jesus. I heard about a little girl. She went to Sunday school for the first time in her life. And when she got home, her mother asked her how she liked it. And the little girl says she just loved it. She just loved Sunday school, filled with enthusiasm, couldn't wait to go back. And what did you do? The mother asks. Well, she says, the little girl said, we sang a song in a big room. Then we all went to a small room where a lady talked to us. Who was she? The mother asked. I don't know her name, the little girl said. I don't know her name, but I think she was the mother of Jesus because she talked about Jesus all the time. That's the way you ought to live, and that's the way I ought to live. We ought to talk about Jesus all the time. And let your light so shine before men that they may see your good works and glorify your Father which is in heaven. You said, yes, I want that my guideline. How do I do it? Well, you can't do it alone. You have to have help. You have to have Jesus in your heart. You have to have the Holy Spirit helping you. And you said, because Jesus says, as many as received him, to them gave he power to become the children of God, even to those who believed on his name. And you say, how do I accept Jesus? And I'll tell you how. You say, dear Jesus, I'm sorry for my sins. Pray it with me. Sorry for my sins. Ask you to come into my heart, take my sins away, and I'll follow you the best I can. Thank you, Jesus. And if you make that prayer, you write to us, the Christian Worship Hour. And the box is 2002. We're in Aberdeen, South Dakota, 57402. And you can write for something if you've accepted Jesus. If you want to have our little Bible study put out. And this month of September, we're talking about a never-failing friend. And it's Jesus talking about Jesus. And so you write to us. It's free and postpaid. And send us a gift because we have to have your help. If you think this is something worthwhile, then you need to support us. And we're a member of the Evangelical Council for Financial Accountability. And so just remember that, as clear as a bell. So dear Heavenly Father, we thank you that we have this time together. And Lord, we're praying for your people everywhere, and we're praying for the lost, those who never took Jesus, help them make that prayer and walk with you and get out their Bible and read it. Thank you, and Jesus, we pray for the Christians in Eritrea who are suffering today, Christian people dying for you. Bless them, encourage them. In Jesus' name we pray, amen. So now I hope that you'll write to us. We're going to have your help. And remember, we're a member of the Evangelical Council for Financial Accountability, an international organization that audits our books, and they check every penny we have. And then before I go, I have to say this. I don't want to forget to say this. God loves you. God loves you so much that he gave his son to die on the cross. Jesus loves you. He says that he took for the joy that went before him. He was happy to come and die for our sins and pay for our sins. And when he died, he saw your face. He was dying for you. You're that important. If you'd been the only one, he should have died. He would have died for you. So God loves you. Jesus loves you. He and Jesus is God. And our Christian Worship Hour loves you. For over 40 years, mostly all of us volunteers serving Jesus. And I want to tell you something else. I love you. I gave my whole life, 75 years, I'm on 76 years, preaching about Jesus. And he's more beautiful every day. And you just love him and trust him. And so God loves you and we love you. Put your faith in Jesus, carry on, and serve the Lord.
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2: God bless you and thank you for joining us in this edition of Thy Word is Truth broadcast. Our verse of emphasis comes to us from the book of Colossians, 3rd chapter, 11th verse. That is the book of Colossians, chapter 3, verse 11. And it reads on this wise, where there is neither Greek nor Jew, circumcision nor uncircumcision, barbarian or Scythian, bond or free, but Christ is all and in all. From this message, I would like to preach on the theme, Jesus Christ is the believer's all in all. Jesus Christ is the believer's all in all. In the book of Proverbs, chapter 4, verse 7, King Solomon states, wisdom is the principal thing, therefore get wisdom, and with all thy getting, get understanding. From the outset, let me clearly state that the wisdom and the understanding that King Solomon is referring to in our text is not a natural nor intellectual wisdom or understanding, but it is the wisdom and the understanding that comes from God above. In the Epistle of James, chapter 1, verses 5 and 6, the apostle will have us to understand that the way we get this wisdom from above is outlined in the verse that I'm going to read. Verse 5, chapter 1. If any of you lack wisdom, L-A-C-K now, lack, not like. If any of you lack wisdom, let him ask of God, that gives to all men liberally and upbraids not, and it shall be given him. What Peter is saying here in this verse, if you are destitute of wisdom, if you do not have this wisdom that King Solomon is talking about, simply, sincerely seek God in prayer and ask him for that wisdom. And the Bible goes on to state that he gives to all men liberally, generously, bountifully, and upbraids not. That word upbraids means he will not chastise you. He will not reproach you for doing such. He would not criticize you for asking for it. But it's his good pleasure to make known his will for men and women in the earth. How else would we know God if he did not reveal his wisdom and his understanding to us through the Spirit? The next verse reads, but let him ask in faith, that him that we're speaking of here is the individual, him or her, whomever is asking must ask in faith, not wavering, not vacillating, not off and on, not staggering, not doubting, nothing wavering. For he that wavers is like a wave on the sea, driven about by the wind and tossed like a wave on the sea, going in whatever direction that the wind drives it to go. No stability, no steadfast. He said, if our faith is like that, let not that man think that he shall receive anything of the Lord. And this is the word of God. And the word of God is right, and the word of God is true. So I earnestly admonish each of us, and I say us because I'm included in that, to prayerfully seek understanding that Jesus Christ, the Son of God, is absolutely and without controversy the central and most significant person in God's plan of salvation that he gave to mankind in order that they could be saved. The gospel message is not just a story that is told or preached without purpose. The gospel message entails and reveals God's plan of salvation. And when we follow his plan, we reap the benefits of his kingdom in this earth. Jesus Christ is the source of all things that pertain to eternal life and godliness. And God the Father has appointed him heir of all things. Hebrews chapter 1, verse 2. Let us consider now Jesus Christ, first of all, as the author and the finisher of our faith. He is the beginning and the ending of our faith. As author, Jesus is the originator, the one who began it. He is the leader. He is the pioneer and the standard setter for all believers in our faith journey from earth to heaven. Yes, Jesus started it. He is the originator of it, and he's going to complete it. He never starts a mission that he does not complete, and he gives us the power to do the same. Consider Hebrews now, the 12th chapter and the second verse, if you will. In this Christian journey that we are on from the moment that we get saved until the moment that Jesus comes back to get us or to take us out of this world, we are going to have trials and tribulations, but in the midst of it, he has promised never to leave us. He has promised that we can do all things through him who strengthens us if we would just endure to the end. But I want to share with you Jesus Christ himself as the example of endurance. And yes, in this Christian journey, we are going to face trials and tribulations. God did not promise that it would not come to us, but he promised he would give us the strength and the grace to endure it, to go through it, because the end is well worth the trials and tribulations. Look at Jesus' example. Hebrews 12:2 reads, looking unto Jesus, the author and the finisher of our faith, the one who begins our faith and the one who completes our faith, who for the joy that was set before him endured the cross, despising the shame, and is set down at the right hand of the throne of God. This is the story of redemption. Jesus knew that he came to earth to die. He was born to die. But he did no wrong, he did no sin, but he died for our sins on the cross of Calvary. Now Jesus knew this from the time that he came into the world. He was obedient unto the Father who sent him to be the Redeemer of the world. But in order to do that, he had to die and be resurrected to justify us and to present us before God righteously if we would put our faith and trust in him and live in obedience to him. But now let's get back to this verse, please. Jesus is our example, and this is what he endured. Who for the joy that was set before him endured the cross, despising the shame. The cross was shame to Jesus. It was a reproach. It was horrific. It was suffering and agony. But now he is set down at the right-hand side of God in glory, and he's been exalted and rewarded. But I want to go back to this, for the joy that was set before him. Jesus saw the joy that he would gain after the suffering ended. There's another scripture that tells us that The sufferings of this present time are not worthy to be compared to the joy that shall be revealed in us. Yes, my sisters and my brothers, sometimes we have to cry and sometimes we have to supplicate God, but we have to endure this faith journey because it's going to work patience in us and is building stamina in us. But suffering does not last always. And we can just remember that in this, I'm going to reap joy. For every day you cry and suffer persecution, being lied on, is going to pay off. The joy is going to weigh exceedingly more great. Yes, we don't like it when we're going through. Jesus despised the cross. When he looked before and saw that hideous event, crucifixion, that he had to go through. But in obedience unto his Father God, knowing that this was the only way that mankind could be saved from his sin. For God so loved the world that he gave his only begotten Son, that whosoever believed in him would not perish but have everlasting life. He gave his only begotten Son to be the sacrifice that would pay for every human being's sin debt. He who knew no sin, my friends, became sin for us, that we could become the righteousness of God through him. What a wonderful act. He didn't tell us to earn heaven. We can't earn it. He didn't tell us to merit heaven. We can't merit it. But he did tell us, if you believe that Jesus Christ is my Son and that I have raised him from the dead, if you believe this in your heart, confess him with your mouth and call upon him and believe that he hears you and answer you, you shall be saved. That is our guarantee to eternal life. Eternal life is in nothing that you or I could do, but it's embracing Jesus Christ totally by faith, totally according to his word, totally according to his spirit. Amen. And holding out in that faith, until the end. Amen. Amen. Could we move on? Now we see here that Jesus has started, but as I told you, he finishes what he begins. The Bible tells us that Jesus completes his divine assignment from the Father and is set down at the right-hand side, or at the right side of the throne of God, in victory, in splendor, and in glory. Glory that we are going to share with him at the end of our journey, when this life here has ended and we go home to be with the Lord. As we move on, the Apostle Paul also encourages us likewise to contend for the faith and look at the joy, expect the joy that we're going to reap at the end. In Romans 8:18, the verse that I previously quoted says this: "For I reckon that the sufferings of this present time are not worthy to be compared with the glory that shall be revealed." Keep your eyes on the glory. Keep our eyes on the prize, which is the glory that shall follow. There shall be glory after this. There shall be glory after our sufferings. And this is a promise that God made to us. Amen. Amen. Let us go on to John 15:5. John the 15th chapter and the 5th verse. Some of you are asking, well, how can I do this, preacher? I don't think I have the strength to do this. Well, I'm taking you to the word of God from the lips of Jesus himself. John chapter 15, 5th verse. These are the exact words of Jesus himself saying, and I quote, "I am the vine, ye are the branches. He that abideth in me, and I abide in him, the same brings forth much fruit, for without me you can do nothing." And now let us continue as we examine the divine person that Jesus is to the believer. First of all, we look at the foundation work that he did to bring us in to being believers through his redemptive work. He is our redeemer. Amen. The redeemer. Amen. Because he bought us. He paid for us. He purchased us and redeemed us from the curse of the law and redeemed us from sin. Amen. And he did it through his own precious blood that he shed on Calvary for all mankind. We ought to say hallelujah wherever we are today if we are saved. Let's go to 1 Peter, the first chapter, verses 18 and 19. And it reads, "For as much as you know that you were not redeemed with corruptible things, as silver and gold, from your vain conversation received by the traditions of your fathers, but with the precious blood, but with the precious blood of Christ, as a lamb without blemish or spot." Yes, my friends, Jesus paid a debt that he did not owe. When he paid the sin debt for all of mankind, because mankind could never pay the debt. And God so loved us so much that he sent his only begotten Son, who was God in the flesh, because it took the righteousness of God to redeem us and to bring us back into good standing, righteous standing with God. Peter talks here, he says, we were not redeemed with corruptible things like silver or gold. Amen. But there's no price that one can put on the precious blood that Jesus shed for us. In order to shed his blood, he had to give his life. Another scripture, Revelation 5:9a. Let's look at that. And this is speaking of Jesus Christ as Redeemer. "For you were slain and have redeemed us to God by your blood out of every tribe and tongue and people and nation." But it was done for humanity as a whole, every nation, every language. Amen. Throughout the universe, every tribe, amen, his blood paid the price because it was the only ransom that God would accept for our sin debt. Amen. There's a song that I'm sure many of you know, but there's a verse from it that really just grabs my heart when I hear it or sing it or when the church sings it. It is called "Redeemed, How I Love to Proclaim Him." Redeemed by the blood of the Lamb. Redeemed through his infinite mercy, his child, and forever I am. That's the end result of his redemptive work on Calvary, that you and I are his children today and forever. Redeemed, redeemed, redeemed by the blood of the Lamb. Redeemed, redeemed, his child, and forever I am. So Christ is the Redeemer. He carries the name Redeemer. Amen. One of the many names that he has, the title Redeemer, stands out. Amen. Among all of them. Because it was his work of redemption, his atonement paying for our sins on the cross. Amen. That brought us into relationship with God the Father. Amen. And with Jesus the Son. And we inherit eternal life. Amen. He is also called Savior because he is Savior. As Redeemer, he is Savior because he came seeking and searching for us to save that was lost. And humanity was lost with no hope and no way of getting to God. Amen. But the Son of God, fulfilled the will of God and came and gave his life. After 3 days, resurrected from the grave, rose, and he justified us. Amen. He has gone back to glory now to sit at the right hand of the Father in majesty and in power. Reading along Luke 2nd chapter, the 11th verse says, "For unto you is born this day in the city of David a Savior, which is Christ the Lord." Jesus came as a baby through the virgin birth of Mary, through the womb of the Virgin Mary, to pay our sin debt. He came to save us. That was his specific mission that he was on, facing the cross, as we have talked about, despising the shame thereof, but seeing the joy and the fulfillment of the Father to reconcile man back to him. Jesus was glad to obey his Father and pay the price. And God has rewarded him and given him a name that is above every name, that at the name of Jesus, every creature in heaven, every creature in the earth, every creature beneath the earth, amen, shall bow and proclaim that Jesus is Lord, to the glory of God the Father. Doesn't matter whether you have made him Lord, which you should do and which you must do in order to inherit the kingdom of God, but whether you accept him as Lord or not, he is Lord, because God made him both Lord and Christ. And as Lord, he is supreme in all things. He is the owner, amen, of mankind. He bought mankind. He paid for mankind, amen. And he is supreme in authority, amen, and love and mercy and grace. That's the God we serve, and his Son, Jesus Christ. Moving right on, he is also Lord and Christ, both Lord and Christ. And I just alluded to that. According to Acts 2:36, reads, "Therefore let all the house of Israel know assuredly that God has made the same Jesus whom you crucified both Lord and Christ." Amen. As I said, he is Lord, he reigns supremely. And as Christ, he is Messiah and the anointed one of God that God sent to be the propitiation for our sins. Amen and amen. Moving right on, his outrighteousness. I want to explain this because people are doing a lot of things to think that they are ingratiating themselves with God or putting themselves in favor with God. But there is absolutely nothing that man or woman or anybody can do to earn, amen, righteousness, that to produce righteousness. Amen. We can't do it. We can't work for it. We can't earn it. But righteousness has to be done and fulfilled according to God's plan for salvation. And God's plan for salvation was that man had to stand before God in the judgment with God's righteousness on his account. No longer will the pigeons and the doves and the oxen and the lambs, amen, cover sin. But God was calling for an eternal righteousness like unto his righteousness. In the book of Peter, I believe it is, it tells us that God says, "Be holy as I am holy. Be holy, for I am holy." Now let's reason with this, my friends. Listen, how can any human being think that he or she can be as holy as God, or holy like God, or righteous like God. It would be absolutely futile for us to think that. So what is God saying if he is telling us to be holy, to be righteous as he is righteous? Is he putting us in a predicament to fail? Absolutely not. But we've got to come to the knowledge, amen, and the understanding that everything that God requires from believers, he has provided for us. Without the provisions that he made, we would not be believers today. But when God commands a thing from mankind, he is able and well willing to produce that thing. So God produced the righteousness that will be on our account when we stand before him only, and I said only, if we put our faith and trust in Jesus Christ as the Son of the living God, as the Savior of the world, as the Redeemer of mankind, and ask him to come into our hearts and receive him, amen, and live according to his commandment. That is the righteousness that God is going to put on our account. Not what we do, but Jesus' righteousness himself. By faith, by placing our faith in Jesus Christ, guarantees the righteousness of God. Because when we stand before God, he will not see the shabby righteousness that we would like to give him, but he will see his own righteousness, because Jesus Christ is the righteousness of God. And somebody needs to say amen and amen. In Isaiah chapter 64 and 6, I believe it is, he prophesied, amen, that all self-righteousness before God is like filthy rags. What are you saying? Self-righteousness is any righteousness that we attempt to give God, thinking that we are measuring up to his standard of righteousness. But no other righteousness, my friend. Get this in your heart and in your spirit and in your mind. I don't care how holy a man or a woman deems themselves, himself or herself to be. Nobody is as righteous as God, and nothing else will satisfy God but his own righteousness that is in Christ by faith. By faith, you can't get it. Without faith, it's impossible to please God. But those who come to God must believe that he is, and that he is, amen, a rewarder. He rewards those who will trust and who will come to him. Jesus is our righteousness, amen. And I thank him for it, because so many people are out here under a yoke trying to work out their soul salvation, when all we have to do, my friend, is follow God's plan of redemption. Moving right on, the Apostle Paul in Philippians 3:9 wrote this, and being in him, being in Christ, and not having mine own righteousness, which is of the law, but that which is through the faith of Christ, the faith in Christ. We have peace with God through our Lord Jesus. Amen, amen. And peace with God means that we will not, amen, stand at the end time and receive the anger and the wrath of God, because we refused his wonderful plan of salvation. But we will be rejoicing in the number, amen, that we are saved. Hallelujah to the Lamb. We are going to end here today. God bless you, my friend. Jesus loves you, and we do too. Amen.
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5: What I thought was interesting is Paul went from being in control to not having any control at all. Isn't it funny, when God wants to change you, He has to get you where you can't change anything? Because if you had any authority or power to change everything in your life, you would do it so you could get out of where you are, but He wants to keep you there long enough till you ask Him what to do. And he said to Jesus, what do you want from me? Pretty much is how he said it. Jesus had him cornered. I always say, if God puts his finger on your head and holds you in a corner, you ain't getting out. You might try, but you ain't going far. You know, Dr. Sumrall, I'm on him this morning for some reason. You know, somebody gets in your spirit, they never leave if they got in. How many of you like having somebody like people like that in your life, where they got in your spirit and they just are there? I consider it a privilege. I always say, I don't learn as much as I catch. I'm a catcher. I can learn intellectually, that's great, and I like to retain knowledge. But when you catch somebody's spirit, it's different. And Dr. Sumrall, when this is how he got cornered, a very similar experience, he was dying. And God showed him on one side was, I believe, the Bible, and hell on the other side, and said, you're going to preach or die. He gave him an ultimatum. Isn't it interesting? God gives you a free choice, but he narrows them down a little once in a while. You know, God's a God of free will, and you can choose. But did you ever notice sometimes he can lay them out, buddy? I mean, you have the free choice, and you can go to hell if you want to, I guess. But you got to choose. See, sometimes that's why neutral don't work very long. You can't run from God forever. He'll get to where there's an ultimatum and you have to pick a side. Now, I will tell you this myself. I think God chose Saul because Saul had the ability to pick a side. He thought, I get this boy on the right side, because he does pick a side. He does what he believes. That's why God finds his disciples in the most peculiar places. The ones that everybody thinks are crazy, God will use them for his purpose. The ones that are extreme and look like they're nuts, God will save them, and he'll use them to do it because they're crazy enough to do what he said. They'll leap instead of think. So Paul receives his sight. Immediately he begins to preach. Verse 20, he's preaching already. By verse 20 it says, straightway he preached Christ in the synagogues, that he is the Son of God. I almost cry when I read it. That's a conversion, by the way, if you want to know what one is. That's a real conversion. He got excited and found the lights came on in his life, and he was going to go do what he knew. Praise God. Thank you, Lord, for a man like that. I'm sure he made mistakes and all kinds of things, but he was in. He picked a side. But now, this is the new Christian dilemma, okay? The people, when you get born again, see, what happened to Paul was the people that were his friends were going to become his enemies, and the people who were his enemies were going to become his friends. That's one of the ways you know you're having a conversion. And that's why I'm real big on trying to get as much wisdom in you to know how to navigate your families that aren't saved. See, I think it takes somebody to help you navigate skill and knowledge so you don't alienate your family so they never get saved. I think you need taught and instructed how to deal with husbands, wives, mothers, fathers, cousins, sons, and daughters so you don't offend them so bad they don't talk to you for 20 years, because when you're done with your zeal, you're going to have some knowledge and you're going to wish you had their ear. That's why you need discipled and tutored and taught and classes and instruction in the Bible and a pastor to help you navigate all those situations. It's called making disciples. Because you're going to go to work with people who knew what you were, and you're going to have to look at them and you're going to be something else, and they're not going to like you. Some of it's going to be your family. And then in Paul's situation, the new people that he was trying to make friends with didn't trust him because they knew what he was too. He didn't have nowhere to go. He couldn't go left. He couldn't go right. So he went, hallelujah, he went up. He went up with his problems. Didn't talk to people. He said, I didn't confer with flesh and blood. I talked to God. My God. He talked to God because he had no choice. See, some of you, God's digging real deep because he's got something for you to do, and you can't find anybody to talk to when you're alone. It's because God is wanting you to talk to him because he wants to equip you for your future. And if you talk to men, they'll give you another vision. You got to talk to God and get your vision inside of you. Then your vision, like Paul's, will fit into the church the same way Paul did. They needed his gift. They were waiting on what Paul had to give them, but Paul had to become with God first. And then when he came in, he didn't lose his identity by going to church. My God, does anybody hear me? You can lose your identity even by going to church. You can get religious and get goofy and not lose your purpose, because you'll think tradition is the purpose. Tradition is not the purpose. God's will is the purpose. The traditions of men make God powerless. Not that he doesn't have power, but God needs legal avenues in. That's why you pray. That's what prayer is. Prayer licenses God to get into your situation. I don't care how bad it is. It doesn't really matter. What matters is, did somebody pray? Did somebody pray? Did somebody make an avenue for God to get in that situation, to transform it? I'll go back to David for just a minute. If David wouldn't have encouraged himself and inquired of God, prayed, God wouldn't have had a way in to get him to the Egyptian. David would have sat there paralyzed, and his wife would have been gone, his kids would have been gone, and all the stuff would have been gone. It would have come out totally different if David didn't pray. It changed because David asked God what to do. Isn't it interesting? David was a great warrior, but if he wouldn't have prayed, it still wouldn't have come out right. He had to ask God. That's one thing I say about David. David inquired of the Lord. He got in trouble from Saul. He went to the priest's house. Unfortunately, Saul killed him. But David knew where his help come from. He went to God. He went to God's place for help. I imagine, David could have got an attorney, I imagine, if there was, some kind of defense. But David kept going to God and banking on God to deal with his enemy instead of him trying to do it himself. And David eventually became king, obviously. So he was confidently wrong. He was blind for 3 days. Coincidentally, the word three means conform. Paul, I believe that Saul was laying in bed or wherever he was laying, totally blind, and he was conforming his will from pressure till he was completely in. I know it'd be nice if you could make a millisecond change. I think 3 days is pretty quick myself to make a change. But he was also under tremendous pressure. He couldn't see anymore. But I believe in those 3 days, Saul's will conformed to the will of God. Because what's interesting, if you read the book of Acts in that chapter, it says that he's talking to Ananias. This is how cool God is. He goes, he could have said it this way. Well, Paul's already saw you in a vision. God even hadn't had Ananias yet. Boy, isn't that something? God got faith, don't he? He's showing Paul a vision of Ananias coming, and he didn't ask Ananias. You know why? He could trust Ananias' character. Wouldn't you love God to be able to depend on you to the place where he don't even have to tell you what's going on? He knows you'll obey. Dr. John, when he was trying to mature me, he would do that to me. He wouldn't tell me. He'd just tell me what he wanted. And it was always connected to something that was much bigger, and I didn't know it. And he was trying to watch me decide not to ask 1,000 questions and do what I was told. Now, that might sound funny, but Ananias' character was so good, he negotiated with God a little over. And he said, you know, he's a killer. Do I got to go? Yeah, okay. He could depend on Ananias. Wouldn't it be nice if God could call you at any time and you were so predictable and your character was so shaped and so formed that he could call you on the phone and ask you for something and you'd give it to him every time? That's a dependable servant. Now, you know God will defend them kind of people. Don't be touching Moses, I'll kill you. Jesus walked right through the people that was going to stone him, and they couldn't do nothing. But when he gave his life, it was different, but nobody was going to take it because God would have... You don't touch what God has got plans for. It's interesting. God saved him so he could be punished for us. They weren't going to punish him unjustly. He wasn't going to waste it on vengeance. He was saving his son for us. It was a sacrifice. Nobody was going to touch Jesus till the time. Reserve. Some of you, God's got you reserved. Don't worry about what's going to happen to you. He's got you reserved for your purpose. Don't live without fear. Do what God asks you to do. Don't be afraid. God's got you. Live like it's going to happen. God knows how to preserve you and keep you for your time. Nobody could take you out of God before him. My God, who's going to touch you? You might have to endure some stuff, but ain't nobody going to take you out if God don't want you. As Dr. John taught me, if God don't kill you, Joe, you ain't dead. I know that sounds funny, a funny way to put it, but it's the truth. If God don't kill you, you ain't dead. God's the one. A normal experience after you're born again is to have relationship issues that you have to navigate. That is why the church, now hear me, church, that's who we are, right? The church has to be an environment where those people who were sorting out the good and the bad get to work it out. If you represent God bad, you'll hurt babies that are trying to figure out how to navigate this new Christianity. Here they are, they're trying to let go of Johnny and Freddie and all the security they had, even though it was demonic. Some of it was safer than anything they ever had because their houses were so hostile that their bad environment was better than anything they ever had. And you're asking them to let go of the only people that ever had a relationship with them and come in here. And if we're treacherous in here, it's dangerous in here for them. Cannot be. They have to be able to come and gradually switch from one kingdom to another, and it them not have to be scared to death to go to church. That means we can't be selfish in dealing with them. kind and loving, protective, discipling them as they learn, like Paul. It says here that, well, verse 26 says, and Saul came to Jerusalem. He essayed to join himself to the disciples, but they were afraid of him and believed not that he was a disciple. There's a transition that goes on when people get engrafted into the church. They got to learn that it's okay, because they have the same issue Paul had. The people who they used to be with don't want them, and the new people are afraid. They're afraid that they're going, last time I helped a guy, he took from me. Who cares? Sow it, give it to God, and write it off. If you'd invested in somebody and they didn't come out the way you wanted, guess what? It don't matter. That join the crowd. Jesus invested in a whole world, and only a small percentage of it so far has accepted him. What are you supposed to do? Deny all the people because you're scared, because you got burnt last time you fell in love, or the last time you did this, or the last disciple you helped, or the last guy come to church? You should be smarter anyway by now, and you should be able to navigate that relationship better. One of us didn't learn anything if you're going to do it again. You're supposed to be smarter this time than you were last time. You don't show them everything. You just work with them and lead them and guide them as like you would a child. If you get smarter, you don't have that big loss. Dealt with people according to wisdom, it says, right? Anyway, so his stance becomes known, and now his old friends want to kill him. You talk about a transition. Wow. I don't know how you were. I've said this to you before. My whole family was Catholic, still are, you know. My mother almost all dead now. I mean, they're all, to be honest with you, my dad's brothers and sisters are all gone, but maybe one. And I was spared, and I say this publicly because I'm being transparent here. I don't want you to. But I was spared the confrontation of my father. He was dead before I start paying attention to God. And I can honestly tell you, I really love my dad a lot. And I actually would never want to have to go through the friction that I would have had with him to obey God. Because he would have, I think people change. I'm going by memory. He would have confronted me that I was leaving Catholicism, and all those bouts that we'd have had, God spared me from. Because when you really love somebody, it is hard to take the blows of following God. Is anybody with me at all in this? Is anybody identified? It's tough, because if you don't be true to God, you don't have a chance. And in those painful places, you just got to trust God and just go. Because they're going to say, what do you mean you're giving 10% of money? What do you mean? Oh, them, they're using you to try. I could come up with 50 lines that relatives and friends could tell you about coming to a church that actually does something for God. They're just there. And you have to learn to navigate all those things when you get born again. And I'm sure Paul's was no different. I figure at first they tried to persuade him to go take Christians captive again, but when they saw that wasn't going to work because he made a public stance, they decided to kill him. He'd have been number two. See, they killed Jesus, then they was going to go after Paul because Paul quit doing it himself. Amen. So those are the things that people face when they get born again. Now, how many of you remember all that? I do. I remember all. You never had that in your life? You're the only one? Put your hands up if it's you. I want to see them. Because I had all kind of relational things. Some of you, maybe your parents were saved and it was easy for you. Maybe, you know, your environment was right, but my environment, nothing lined up with God. And I had to figure out how to follow God in the midst of that and navigate all them relationships and figure out how it worked. See, if you don't understand all that and you forgot that, that's in with your first love. Somebody will come into church and you'll say things like, oh, bless God, what they need to do is get away from them friends. Maybe that's the only ones they ever had and they don't know you yet. Maybe that's the only friend they ever had for 20 years. You know, a lot of times you get friends in the world are pretty good. Loyal, faithful, don't lie, don't cheat. They're going to hell, but they're solid as a rock as far as you're really concerned in the relationship. Now, that's the truth, isn't it? I mean, let's face it. They treat you good, some of them. Pray for them. Invest. See, don't. Now, here's one for you. If you get around a religious person, you know what they'll tell you to do? Burn that relationship. And see, that just tears me up. I think if you loved your buddy who was good to you when you weren't saved, least you can do is pray for him and try to be nice to him and not cut it off. Amen. Tell him how you feel. If he gets mad, he gets mad. But you send him cards like you always did. You talk to him like you always did. You do what you always did. You just don't get drunk with him. You don't do drugs with him. You don't do all that stuff with him. But you still can't cut him off. And if you get religious minded, you go, bless, I'm out of there. And you, they're going to hate God forever. I'll tell you that right now. You want to make somebody hate God? Get saved and act like they're no good when you did everything they did with them. Best way I know to make somebody hate God is that right there. Because that's not how God, Jesus went and hung out with them. He just didn't get in covenant with them, but he went and hung out with them at weddings and stuff, talked to them. He didn't alienate sinners. He went after them. But you see, the difference was he was clean enough to get around that sin and not start sinning again. That's where your personal integrity has to come up and be good, because you got to be able to go around that and not drink while they're pressuring you to and still treat them like humans. Anybody with me? This is practical application of Christianity, by the way. I remember all this stuff when I got saved. Going to weddings and they're all having alcohol, you know. You ain't in charge of the wedding. And you're sitting there and then you get goofy. You think everybody's looking at you. They're really not. They don't really. Most of them don't care. Most of it's in your head. They don't care if you have a drink or not. You just act like it's not there. You'll be fine. But all them battles that you have, you can work all that out with God. And that's all necessary, because all of those things shape your character so you can become a successful Christian and God can use you, and you're not tempted by all those things anymore because you got victory over them one day at a time and you walk out of them. And then after you suffered a while, the scripture says in 1 Peter 5, you obtain those things, you obtain those people, the people that used to persecute you get saved. Can you endure it? Can you endure it without being a religious critic? Can you just let them be themselves and you still be loving and kind and treat them good while they're navigating too? Amen. Gives you a new view on evangelism, doesn't it? I'm not telling you to run out and hang out with bad people. I'm telling you not to judge them. I'm telling you not to be critical. It's real important, and all what you do when you first get born again, so you can

0: I was saved, but I was still smoking cigarettes. And I'm talking to this guy about Jesus. Nobody's ever done that, have they? Anyway, I'm smoking. And I'm talking to him about God. And he says, well, what do I got to do? And I'm standing there with that cigarette in my hand thinking, this guy wants to get saved and I'm smoking. I said, God, I'm not doing good, but could you help him in spite of my sin? Guess what happened? He got saved. See, my sin wasn't big enough to keep him from touching that man. And see, what I'm trying to tell you is whatever you're doing, it's not big enough for God to not be able to use you to do something. I'm not licensing you to sin. I didn't smoke much longer after that because I realized that was going to mess everything up, you know. But the fact was, God loved him. And I was banking on God's love when I said, can you help him in spite of me, is what I asked God. Can you help him in spite of me? Of course he can. He's God. His love and salvation for other people isn't depending on how perfect I am. It was depending on how they looked at God. Thank you, God. So God's going to help somebody this morning because he's looking at Jesus. So he's going to help all the people you're wanting him to help, even though you're not perfect. Because he's looking at you through the blood this morning. And he can help people in spite of your shortcomings today. He can help your wife and kids. He can help your family because he's Almighty God. It's not by might. It's not by his power. It's by his Spirit, says God. My God, isn't he wonderful this morning? He's so good. Aren't you glad it isn't based on you? My Lord, what would you get? What would you get if it was based on you? Pastor Rita, would you come up here this morning? It's based on his love for you. Remember, he told Israel, he said, I'm not doing this because you're good. I'm doing this because I love you. You know, I mean, I'm all over the place today, but that's all right. I used to have a real hard time receiving gifts from people because, you know, when you're proud, you don't want nothing. Well, when you figure out it's because God loves you, you know, you do better. Is anybody with me? I should say thank you now. It works pretty good. You know, it works pretty good. All that, I shouldn't have it. No, I didn't waste time. A simple thank you. A simple thank you. Amen. Well, Jesus, we're just glad to be with you today. We're just glad to be with you. The fact that you died so we have access, so we're not alone. That you got us up close to God, the veil was rent.
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1: We now take you to the Church of the Lord Jesus Christ of the Apostolic Faith, located at 440 West Penn Street in the city of Philadelphia, Pennsylvania, 19144. Bishop Shelton Rafa Kabash Luke is the apostle, pastor, and general overseer. 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
2: And it shall come to pass in the last days that the mountain of the Lord's house shall be established in the top of the mountains, and shall be exalted above the hills, and all nations shall flow unto it. Isaiah 2:2. Greetings, everyone, and to the saints of the Most High God, we greet you in the mighty name of our Lord and Savior, Jesus Christ. This is another broadcast in the inspiring biblical series of the Whole Truth Gospel Radio Program, coming to you from the Church of the Lord Jesus Christ of the Apostolic Faith. Our temporary resting place is located here at 440 West Penn Street in the city of Philadelphia, Pennsylvania, 19144, where you always have an open invitation to come and to hear the Word of God as it is preached in its fullness by the Lord's anointed, His Eminence, Bishop Shelton Rafa Kabash Luke. Bishop Shelton Rafa is the apostle, the pastor, and the general overseer of the Church of the Lord Jesus Christ of the Apostolic Faith. The Whole Truth Gospel radio program is now on the air. This is that which was spoken of by the prophets. This is the true vine, often imitated

Bless us and give us the determination to do that which is pleasing in our sight in Jesus' name. Lord God, these and all other prayers we ask in your name. In the name of the Lord Jesus Christ, who's God Almighty. Through the prayers of the man of God, Bishop Shelton Robert the Box Luke. In Jesus' name we pray.

And once again, you are tuned to the Church of the Lord Jesus Christ of the Apostolic Faith, coming to you from our temporary resting place, 440 West Penn Street, here in the city of Philadelphia, Pennsylvania, where we extend an open and cordial invitation to you, dear radio listening audience, along with all men, women, and children, to come and to be in our services regardless of race, creed, color, and or place of national origin. For His Eminence, Bishop Shelton Rafa Kabosh Luke is dedicated to the edification and to the salvation of all humanity. His Eminence, Bishop Shelton Rafa Kabosh Luke is dedicated to the edification and to the salvation of all humanity. 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And at this time, the Apostolic Choir will favor us with a special musical selection, a song entitled, Fire Shut Up in My Bones. This selection is dedicated to our beloved Father in the Gospel, His Holy Apostolic Blessedness III, Bishop Shelton Rafa Kabosh Luke, in honor of his 53rd Spiritual Bringing Forth Day.

And if you've just tuned in, this broadcast is originating from the Church of the Lord Jesus Christ of the Apostolic Faith, located here at 440 West Penn Street in the city of Philadelphia, Pennsylvania, and full of the Spirit, His Eminence Bishop Shelton Rafa Kabosh Luke is the apostle, the pastor, and the general overseer. And now, it does give me great honor, privilege, and pleasure to present unto you from the Church of the Lord Jesus Christ of the Apostolic Faith, the world's foremost minister, Bible analyst, and authority on the divinely inspired Word of God. The next speaking voice will be that of the apostle in the land today, His Eminence Bishop Shelton Rafa Kabosh Luke. Come thou with us and we will do thee good. His Eminence Bishop Shelton Rafa Kabosh Luke, give the most earnest heed.

And once again, to our readers and audience, we greet you in the name of Jesus Christ. And to the precious and mighty people of God, we proudly take this opportunity to one more time say unto you, peace be unto you, and praise the Lord. And truly, this is Bishop Shelton Raphael Bosch Luke once again coming to you from the Church of the Lord Jesus Christ of the Apostolic Faith, that indeed human family to which we can say is often imitated, but this you must know, it never can be duplicated. And once again, we come to you with none other than the message of utmost importance, that being you save yourselves from this untoward generation, that indeed you would repent, be baptized, every one of you, in the name of Jesus Christ for the remission of sins, and ye shall receive the gift of the Holy Ghost, speaking with other tongues as the Spirit of God gives you utterance. For we say unto you, neither is there salvation in any other, for there's none other name under heaven given among men whereby we must be saved, other than the name of Jesus Christ, our Lord. So as always, with the message remaining the same, one Lord, one faith, one baptism. Know beyond a shadow of a doubt, human family, that God Almighty, even Jesus Christ our Lord, has one plan of salvation for the entire human family. And except you be born of water and of the Spirit, you cannot enter into the kingdom of God. There is a way that seemeth right unto a man, but the end thereof are the ways of death. But how shall ye escape if ye neglect so great salvation? For if any man will do the will of the Almighty, you shall know the truth, and the truth shall make you free. Simply stated, but if our gospel be hid, it is hid to them that are lost. So now, another opportunity for you to make your callings and your election sure. He that believeth on Christ Jesus, as the scripture hath said, the same shall save themselves from this untoward generation. So as always, we count it an honor, even a privilege, to have this God-given opportunity to honor the Lord, praise the Lord, glorify his great name, magnify Jesus Christ, God Almighty himself, because we know beyond a shadow of a doubt that there is no other God other than he, that he and he alone is the true line. And know that except you abide on the true line, that is in Christ Jesus, you can rest assured that eternal damnation shall be your portion. So as always, we'd like to make some dedications to the broadcast. And today we'd like to dedicate the broadcast to the following. To Sister Bernice Coles of Philadelphia, Pennsylvania, for her 53rd spiritual birthday and for God's blessings. For Sister Kelly Barnes of Drexel Hill, Pennsylvania, for her 35th spiritual birthday, complete healing and for God's blessings, as well as for Mr. Lewis Taylor of Dallas, Georgia, the husband of Sister Mary Taylor, for healing and God's blessings. And as always, dedicate this broadcast to each and every one of the precious people of God that are gathered here today of goodwill, you that can hear my voice over the airways of goodwill, that the Lord will continue to watch over you, keep you, preserve your strengths, and give you a mind to continue, that you hold fast, be strong, running on into the end, realizing that in the end, neither is there salvation in any other, for there's none other name under heaven given among men whereby we must be saved, other than the name of Jesus Christ, our Lord. So sometimes it comes down to people just not wanting to humble themselves, people just not wanting to obey, to do that which is good, and to do that which is right. And because they're not willing to do that which is good, and to do that which is right, and for this cause, God shall send them strong delusion that they should believe a lie. That they should believe a lie. Why? Well, precious people of God, today let us go to the book of 2 Thessalonians, 2nd chapter,
reading the 11th and 12th verses, 2 Thessalonians 2nd chapter, reading the 11th and 12th verses, "And for this cause God shall send them strong delusion, that they should believe a lie, that they all might be damned, who believe not the truth, but had pleasure in unrighteousness." So our Heavenly Father is a just God. He's a righteous God. And he tells you, human family, that except you be born of water and of the Spirit, you cannot enter into the kingdom of God. But if you don't want that, if you feel for whatever reason or reasons you do not agree with that, "And for this cause God shall send them strong delusion, that they should believe a lie, that they all might be damned, who believe not the truth, but had pleasure in unrighteousness." So you hold on, you hold fast, because regardless of how it may appear, "Behold, I come quickly. Hold that fast which thou hast, that no man take thy crown." Man looks at things on the natural side, and years go by, and we say, well, the years are passing. Everyone's getting older. Time and chance happeneth to them all, and we know all of that to be true. But Jesus Christ, God Almighty, he's without father. He's without mother. He doesn't have a beginning of days, and he doesn't have an ending of life. For the Bible says God is a spirit, and they that worship him must worship him in spirit and in truth. So if you don't want to do what is good, you don't want to do what is right, then there's something for you. "And for this cause God shall send them strong delusion." How do we know? Well, let us consider from the 10th through the 12th verses of 2 Thessalonians 2nd chapter, 10th through the 12th verses. "And with all deceivableness of unrighteousness in them that perish, because they receive not the love of the truth, that they might be saved. And for this cause God shall send them strong delusion, that they should believe a lie, that they all might be damned, who believe not the truth, but had pleasure in unrighteousness." So Jesus Christ, God Almighty, tells us, "Behold, I come quickly. Hold that fast which thou hast, that no man take thy crown." You know what is good. You know what is right. Keep on doing what you know to be good and what you know to be right. Because God, who cannot lie, said he's going to come quickly. And you hold that fast which you have, that no man takes thy crown. Consider the third chapter of Revelation. Revelation, the third chapter. And we'll read the 11th verse. Revelation, third chapter, reading the 11th verse, where the Lord states, "Behold, I come quickly. Hold that fast which thou hast, that no man take thy crown." What you know to be good, what you know to be right, you hold that fast. Someone will come along and say, "Well, did you consider this? And did you consider that?" And if you're not watchful, and if you're not mindful, for the Bible tells us, "For the simple believeth every word." You know, the simple, every word they believe. But when a man is prudent, he weighs those things which are said and those things which are done, because he wants to save himself from this untoward generation. "And yea, and why even of yourselves, judge ye not what is right." When it comes to saving yourselves from this untoward generation, don't you think you've got to make some choices? Don't you think you've got to decide between what is good and what is bad, what is right and what is wrong?
And if our gospel be hid, God, who cannot lie, even Jesus Christ our Lord, said, it is hid to them that are lost. So when you do what must be done, you hold on. Because in the end, our Heavenly Father can do what no man can do. Thus the Lord saved Hezekiah and the inhabitants of Jerusalem from the hand of Sennacherib, the king of Assyria, and from the hand of all other. From the hand of Sennacherib, the king of Assyria, and from the hand of all other. So when you hold on to what's good, and you hold on to what's right, you're willing to let it all go. For in the end, we still all must stand before the judgment seat of the Almighty God. And what does it profit a man to gain this whole world and to lose his own soul? And what can a man give in exchange for your soul, for his soul? Oh Lord, I will give you this. Oh Lord, I will give you that. The earth is the Lord's and the fullness thereof. So when it comes down to what must be, God is able to save. God is able to do that which man simply cannot even conceive of, because he is the only wise God, and not only the only wise God, to the only wise God, our Savior. Jesus Christ is our Savior. He's Lord and Christ. Consider the book of 2 Chronicles, 32nd chapter. 2 Chronicles, 32nd chapter. Reading 2 Chronicles, the 32nd chapter, from the 1st through the 23rd verses. 2 Chronicles, the 32nd chapter. Reading from the 1st through the 23rd verses. It's all about what you know to be good and what you know to be right. Working out your own salvations with fear and trembling, saving yourselves from this untoward generation, fighting the good fight of faith. 2 Chronicles 32nd chapter, reading from the 1st through the 23rd verses. After these things, and the establishment thereof, Sennacherib, king of Assyria, came and entered into Judah and encamped against the fenced cities and thought to win them for himself. And when Hezekiah saw that Sennacherib was come and that he was purposed to fight against Jerusalem, he took counsel with his princes and his mighty men to stop the waters of the fountains which were without the city, and they did help him. So there was gathered much people together who stopped all the fountains and the brook that ran through the midst of the land, saying, why should the kings of Assyria come and find much water? Also he strengthened himself and built up all the wall that was broken and raised it up to the towers and another wall without, and repaired Millo in the city of David, and made darts and shields in abundance. And he set captains of war over the people, and gathered them together to him in the street of the gate of the city, and spake comfortably to them, saying, be strong and courageous. Be not afraid nor dismayed for the king of Assyria, nor for all the multitude that is with him, for there be more with us than with him. With him is an arm of flesh, but with us is the Lord our God to help us and to fight our battles. And the people rested themselves upon the words of Hezekiah, king of Judah. After this did Sennacherib, king of Assyria, send his servants to Jerusalem, but he himself laid siege against Lachish and all his power with him, unto Hezekiah, king of Judah, and unto all Judah that were at Jerusalem, saying, thus saith Sennacherib,
king of Assyria, whereon do ye trust that ye abide in the siege in Jerusalem? Doth not Hezekiah persuade you to give over yourselves to die by famine and by thirst, saying, the Lord our God shall deliver us out of the hand of the king of Assyria? Hath not the same Hezekiah taken away his high places and his altars, and commanded Judah and Jerusalem, saying, ye shall worship before one altar and burn incense upon it? Know ye not what I and my fathers have done unto all the people of other lands? Were the gods of the nations of those lands any ways able to deliver them, to deliver their lands out of mine hand? Who was there among all the gods of those nations that my fathers utterly destroyed, that could deliver his people out of mine hand, that your God should be able to deliver you out of mine hand? Now therefore, let not Hezekiah deceive you, nor persuade you on this matter, neither yet believe him, for no God of any nation or kingdom was able to deliver his people out of mine hand and out of the hand of my fathers. How much less shall your God deliver you out of mine hand? And his servant spake yet more against the Lord God and against his servant Hezekiah. He wrote also letters to rail on the Lord God of Israel and to speak against him, saying, as the gods of the nations of other lands have not delivered their people out of mine hand, so shall not the God of Hezekiah deliver his people out of mine hand. Then they cried with a loud voice in the Jews' speech unto the people of Jerusalem that were on the wall, to affright them and to trouble them, that they might take the city. And they spake against the God of Jerusalem as against the gods of the people of the earth, which were the work of the hands of man. And for this cause Hezekiah the king and the prophet Isaiah the son of Amoz prayed and cried to heaven. And the Lord sent an angel, which cut off all the mighty men of valor and the leaders and captives in the camp of the king of Assyria. So he returned with shame to face his own land. And when he was come into the house of his God, they that came forth of his own bowels slew him there with the sword. Thus the Lord saved Hezekiah and the inhabitants of Jerusalem from the hand of Sennacherib, the king of Assyria, and from the hand of all other, and gilded them on every side. And many brought gifts unto the Lord to Jerusalem and presents to Hezekiah, king of Judah, so that he was magnified in the sight of all nations from thenceforth. So what a mighty God we serve. When God opens the door, Jesus Christ, our Lord, no man can shut it. And when God shuts the door, Jesus Christ, our Lord, no man indeed can open it. So when it comes down to what it is and what it will be, the question remains, who changed the truth of God into a lie? Who changed the truth of God into a lie? God said, except a man be born of water and of the Spirit, he cannot enter into the kingdom of God. Who changed the truth of God into a lie? The word of the Lord tells us one Lord, one faith, one baptism, that we walk by the same rule, we mind the same things. Who changed the truth of God into a lie? Consider the book of Romans, first chapter of Romans, reading from the 16th through the 25th verses. Romans, the first chapter, reading from the 16th through the 25th verses, where the Lord states, for I am not ashamed
of the gospel of Christ. For it is the power of God unto salvation to everyone that believeth, to the Jew first, and also to the Greek. For therein is the righteousness of God revealed from faith to faith. As it is written, the just shall live by faith. For the wrath of God is revealed from heaven against all ungodliness and unrighteousness of men who hold the truth in unrighteousness, because that which may be known of God is manifest in them, for God hath shewed it unto them. For the invisible things of him from the creation of the world are clearly seen, being understood by the things that are made, even his eternal power and Godhead, so that they are without excuse, because that when they knew God, they glorified him not as God, neither were thankful, but became vain in their imaginations, and their foolish heart was darkened. Professing themselves to be wise, they became fools, and changed the glory of the uncorruptible God into an image made like to corruptible man, and to birds, and four-footed beasts, and creeping things. Wherefore God also gave them over to uncleanness through the lust of their own hearts, to dishonor their own bodies between themselves. Who changed the truth of God into a lie, and worshiped and served the creature more than the Creator, who is blessed forever? Amen. Who changed the truth of God into a lie, and worshiped and served the creature more than the Creator, who is blessed forever? Amen. So when it comes to what must be, even so ye also outwardly appear righteous unto men, but within ye are full of hypocrisy and iniquity. Even so ye also outwardly appear righteous unto men, but within ye are full of hypocrisy and iniquity. Consider the 23rd chapter of Matthew. Matthew, the 23rd chapter, reading from the 23rd through the 28th verses. Matthew, the 23rd chapter, reading from the 23rd through the 28th verses. Woe unto you, scribes and Pharisees, hypocrites, for ye pay tithes of mint and anise and cumin, and have omitted the weightier matters of the law, judgment, mercy, and faith. These ought ye to have done, and not to leave the other undone. Ye blind guides, which strain at a gnat and swallow a camel. Woe unto you, scribes and Pharisees, hypocrites, for ye make clean the outside of the cup and of the platter, but within they are full of extortion and excess. Thou blind Pharisee, cleanse first that which is within the cup and platter, that the outside of them may be clean also. Woe unto you, scribes and Pharisees, hypocrites, for ye are like unto whited sepulchres, which indeed appear beautiful outward, but are within full of dead men's bones and of all uncleanness. Even so, ye also outwardly appear righteous unto men, but within ye are full of hypocrisy and iniquity. You fight on, because there is a way that seemeth right unto a man, but the end thereof are the ways of death. And that servant which knew his Lord's will, and prepared not himself, neither did according to his will, shall be beaten with many stripes. And that servant which knew his Lord's will. And you can't come and say, well, I didn't know this. I had no idea concerning that.
and that servant which knew his Lord's will, and prepared not himself, neither did according to his will, shall be beaten with many stripes. And precious people of God, human family, for what if some did not believe? Shall their unbelief make the faith of God without effect? Consider the 12th chapter of Luke. Luke, the 12th chapter, reading from the 47th through the 50th verses. Luke, the 12th chapter, reading from the 47th through the 50th verses. The word of the Lord tells us, and that servant which knew his Lord's will and prepared not himself, neither did according to his will, shall be beaten with many stripes. But he that knew not and did commit things worthy of stripes shall be beaten with few stripes. For unto whomsoever much is given, of him shall be much required. And to whom men have committed much, of him they will ask the more. I am come to send fire on the earth, and what will I if it be already kindled? But I have a baptism to be baptized with, and how am I straitened till it be accomplished? But I have a baptism to be baptized with, and how am I straitened till it be accomplished? So what you want to do is proceed that you will receive a full reward. When it comes to rewards, now a reward, something that would be of a benefit, something that you would like, something that could help you, something that would make things better for you, whether it be recognition, whatever it may be, a reward. If you are to receive a reward, do you want a partial reward or do you want a full reward? The scripture states, but that we receive a full reward. But that we receive what? 2 John, consider the book of 2 John, first chapter, 2 John, first chapter, reading the 8th verse. 2 John, first chapter, reading the 8th verse. Look to yourselves that we lose not those things which we have wrought, but that we receive a full reward. Look to yourselves that we lose not those things which we have wrought, but that we receive a full reward. Because it doesn't matter. It doesn't matter. Say, oh, well, this one has this going on, and that one has that going on, and this one is moving this way, and that one is moving that way, and all those things are falling into place for this one and for the other ones. Doesn't matter. Because every plant which my heavenly Father hath not planted shall be rooted up. Every plant. So this is why you trust in the Lord with all your hearts and lean not unto your own understanding. You don't lean to what you feel to be good and what you feel to be right. Because the first fallacy is that God's ways are not our ways and God's thoughts are not our thoughts. So every plant which my heavenly Father hath not planted, the scripture states, shall be rooted up. Consider the 15th chapter of Matthew. Matthew, the 15th chapter, reading the 12th and 13th verses. 15th chapter of Matthew, reading the 12th and 13th verses, where the Lord tells us, then came his disciples and said unto him, knowest thou that the Pharisees were offended after they heard this saying? But he answered and said, every plant which my heavenly Father hath not planted shall
be rooted up. In fact, consider the 14th verse. Let them alone. They be blind leaders of the blind. And if the blind lead the blind, both shall fall into the ditch. So you don't have to worry. You just fight on. You just hold fast and do what you know to be good and what you know to be right. Why would one fall by the wayside? Why does one fall by the wayside? Why does one do evil? And he did evil because he prepared not his heart to seek the Lord. See, when you prepare your heart to seek the Lord, evil is nowhere in the vicinity. Evil is nowhere around because you cannot associate evil with the Lord. And he did evil because he prepared not his heart to seek the Lord. 2 Chronicles 12th chapter. Consider the book of 2 Chronicles, the 12th chapter, reading the 14th verse. Consider the word of our Heavenly Father, 2 Chronicles 12th chapter, reading the 14th verse. The word of the Lord states, and he did evil because he prepared not his heart to seek the Lord. You want to prepare your heart to seek the Lord. Seek the Lord while he may be found, because to the only wise God, there is a way that seemeth right unto a man, but the end thereof are the ways of death. Now, the question is, will we all have to stand before the judgment seat of Christ Jesus, our Lord, Jesus Christ, our Lord? Or do we have to all stand before the judgment seat of man? Now, further taking that, whose judgment seat would you rather stand before, precious people of God, human family? Would you rather stand before the judgment seat of God or the judgment seat of man? And you know how man is, and that man cannot and will not be fair if that's what his heart's desire is. But God is a just God. He's a righteous God. He's the only wise God. You're far better off, whatever the punishment may be, whatever the punishments may be, you're far better off falling into the hands of Jesus Christ, our Lord, than to fall into the hands of man. And he did evil because he prepared not his heart to seek the Lord. So the Bible says, the young lions do lack and suffer hunger, but they that seek the Lord shall not want any good thing. And God cannot lie. The young lions do lack and suffer hunger, but they that seek the Lord shall not want any good thing. You seek the Lord, you're not going to want any good thing. Says who? Says the word of the Lord. Consider the book of Psalms, the 34th chapter. Psalms, the 34th chapter. And we'll read the 10th verse. 34th chapter of Psalms, reading the 10th verse. The word of the Lord states, the young lions do lack and suffer hunger, but they that seek the Lord shall not want any good thing. So you shall know the truth, and the truth shall make you free. So what do you want to know? Be not overcome of evil, but overcome evil with good. There may be evil. You may be facing evil. But be not overcome of evil, but you overcome that evil with good, because it's evil and it's good and evil. And you say, I'm not going to give up. I'm not going to give in. And oftentimes when
you prepare yourselves to do what is good and to do what is right, the evil becomes more intensified. People get worse. But if you keep doing good, after a while, it's going to come through. So be not overcome of evil, the word of the Lord tells us, but overcome evil with good. If it were not able to overcome evil with good, then the word of the Lord would not have told us so. 12th chapter of Romans, the 12th chapter, reading the 21st verse, Romans the 12th chapter, reading the 21st verse, the word of the Lord states, be not overcome of evil, but overcome evil with good. So that's what you do. You do what you know to be good, and you do what you know to be right. So despite it all, there is a question, and the question will always remain. And what is the question? Sirs, what must I do to be saved? One says you're saved this way. Another says you're saved that way. But what say you? What say you? Well, you say, we say, that we do what the word of the Lord tells us to do. Be obedient to the word of the Lord, and we shall save ourselves from this untoward generation. So, sirs, what must I do to be saved? You must repent. Be baptized, every one of you, in the name of Jesus Christ, for the remission of sins, and ye shall receive the gift of the Holy Ghost, as in accordance with the book of Acts, the second chapter, reading from the 36th through the 38th verses. Acts, the second chapter, reading from the 36th through the 38th verses. Therefore, let all the house of Israel know assuredly that God hath made that same Jesus, whom ye have crucified, both Lord and Christ. Now when they heard this, they were pricked in their heart, and said unto Peter and to the rest of the apostles, men and brethren, what shall we do? Now notice the question was asked, men and brethren, what shall we do? And what were they told to do? Acts, the second chapter, 38th verse. Then Peter said unto them, repent and be baptized, every one of you, in the name of Jesus Christ, for the remission of sins, and ye shall receive the gift of the Holy Ghost. You must repent, be baptized, every one of you, in the name of Jesus Christ, for the remission of sins, and ye

0: And there appeared unto them cloven tongues, like as a fire, and it sat upon each of them. And they were all filled with the Holy Ghost, and began to speak with other tongues, as the Spirit gave them utterance. So what is the Holy Ghost? Acts the 2nd chapter, 4th verse. And they were all filled with the Holy Ghost, and began to speak with other tongues, as the Spirit gave them utterance. Human family, let no man deceive you. Verily, verily, I say unto thee, except a man be born of water and of the Spirit, he cannot enter into the kingdom of God. So when it comes down to what is good, and it comes down to what is right, finally, precious people of God, let us go to the book of Titus, the 3rd chapter. Titus, the 3rd chapter, and we'll read the 8th verse. 3rd chapter of Titus, reading the 8th verse. This is a faithful saying, and these things I will that thou affirm constantly, that they which have believed in God might be careful to maintain good works. These things are good and profitable unto men. So may the Lord bless you. May the Lord keep you. May the Lord preserve your strengths. May the Lord make his countenance to shine upon you, give you hope, give you peace, give you the blessed assurance that there's none other than one Lord, one faith, one baptism, that you must repent and be baptized, every one of you, in the name of Jesus Christ for the remission of sins. And ye shall receive the gift of the Holy Ghost, speaking with other tongues as the Spirit of God gives you utterance. Again, I say unto you, consider what I say. The Lord give you understanding in all things. But if our gospel be hid, it is hid to them that are lost. Work out your own salvations with fear and trembling. Fight the good fight of faith, saving yourselves from this untoward generation. And as always, we say unto you finally, am I therefore become your enemy? Because I tell you the truth. May the Lord bless you. May the Lord keep you. And peace be unto you.
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2: Do you have the desire to become a true disciple of Jesus? Then you've tuned in to the right place. Hello, I'm Kathy Davidson, and I'd like you to join me as we enter into the kingdom of God through the gospel. The death, burial, and resurrection of our Lord Jesus, which is the power of God. That's where the miracles come from. And do you want to walk in this kingdom? Because it's yours if you do. I have begun a new series. We are going back to the very beginning and ministering the first steps in becoming a Christian. I will be laying the foundation, making disciples, with the goal of the ultimate will of God, and that is conforming you to the image of Jesus. It won't happen in a week, but it shouldn't take half a lifetime to walk in all that Jesus purchased on the cross for us in his death, burial, resurrection, and presenting his blood to the Father in heaven. So I apologize for the quality of this audio, but it has a powerful message, and I don't want to leave it out. This is the prayer that God gave to the Apostle Paul when he was showing Paul how he was to minister to us. Father, open our eyes that we can see. Open our ears that we can hear. Open our hearts like you did for Lydia, that we can attend unto the things which are spoken. Turn us from darkness to light and from the power of Satan unto you. And we ask this in the name of Jesus. Amen. You are getting ready to go on a great adventure. And if you seriously want God, this is going to be a lifetime adventure. And you're going to have some times that you're actually thinking that your world has gone crazy. And it has. We are going from your regular human life, the life in the flesh, and we are going to go into the spirit. And that's a roller coaster, but it is so worth it. I want to say this right off the bat. This is not a Bible study. This is a Christian training school. I'm going to show you how to do those things that a Christian is supposed to do. Everything that Jesus did on this earth, you have the ability to do. But the only thing that's stopping us is the knowledge of how to do it. The knowledge of the word, which we'll look at, and the knowledge of how to. This class, if you take it seriously, by the end of it, you're going to walk like Jesus walked. You are going to cast out devils. You're going to lay hands on the sick, and they're going to recover. You're going to speak in tongues. You're going to hear the voice of God. You're going to walk in the 9 gifts of the Holy Ghost. That is for every Christian. There is nobody special. It's for you. It's absolutely for you. As we get into this, I'll lay out about how we're going to do this, in what order, and you're going to be able to go home and do the things that are in the Word of God and watch God work on your behalf. I'm going to open up with a short testimony about myself. I am 68 years old. I have walked in this since 1983, which is 43 years. I was called by God when I was 12. I was in a denominational church, minding my own business, in a little white robe. I was going to turn off the candles when the service was done, and the Spirit of God fell on me. And God said to me, I don't know if it was audible or if I heard it in my heart, but I heard, I want your life. I was 12 years old. I remember thinking, I thought you had it. But God started then. I spent some time in college, walked away from God. And then in 1983, that God called me back. And I've been walking with him ever since. I have learned how to believe God to put food on the table when there was no money, honey. I learned how to pay my bills when there was no money to pay bills. I learned how to put clothes on my 4 children when there wasn't money to put clothes on my 4 children. I have been at the bottom. I never understood why it seemed like I had to go there and some of my friends did not have to go that far. And now I realize why. So I can show you how to walk in this. So when things get rough, you got somebody, it's showing you how to walk that path. A lot of it I had to walk alone, but that's okay. Because God never left me alone. All the times that I didn't have money for food, God never left me. He always provided. There was not one meal that we missed, although it got really close. There was not one bill that didn't eventually get paid. It didn't get paid as fast as I wanted him to, but God came through. I'll have lots of testimonies about that to show you how I did it, how others did it, so you can do it too. I'm going to tell you a testimony to get us started. The first real big thing that God did for me that absolutely convinced me there is a God and that he was on my side. In 1987, I was pregnant with child number two, and God gave us the blessed chance of owning a home. And he did. We got in the home. To get the home started, we paid a dollar down for the house. Dollar down. But the one thing that we didn't have curtains on the windows, and we didn't have a refrigerator, and those basic things that you need to move into a house. So we took our credit card, got blinds for the windows, and we bought a refrigerator. I remember standing in my new living room, child on the way, and here comes the bill for the credit card. In my insides, I knew it wasn't going to be little. And I opened up the bill for that credit card, and it was $2,000. This is 1987. That's a lot. And when I opened it up and saw it, nobody saw it but me. I want to make sure you understand this. Nobody knew how much we owed but me, because I saw it on the bill. And when I opened up that bill and saw the total, I knew we didn't have the money to pay this. And I said to the Father, I said, Lord, I wish I had $2,000 to pay this credit card. Not 10 minutes later, there was a knock on my door. Somebody I knew was standing in the door. And when I opened it up, I said, well, come on in. They said, no. And they handed me an envelope. They said, God told me to give this to you. And they turned around and walked away. I closed the door and opened up that envelope. $2,000 in cash. Exactly. I knew what the Apostle Peter felt like when Jesus filled up his net with fish. It brought Peter to his knees, and it brought me to my knees too. I had other miracles that I'll share, but that one got my attention. God was with me, and he's with you too. He's not with just one man. He's with us all. Today, we're going to begin in this Christian walk with two major points that we are going to put all our eggs in. There are two things that we are going to walk away with today that is going to convince us that God loves us and he's with us and he wants us to walk in all the blessings that he gave. The first point, two eternal foundation truths. These will never change. And when things get rough, you're wondering where God is. These are two things that will never change. And you can tell yourself this. You can put this in your heart. Number one, the Word of God is our foundation, and the Word of God is the truth. It's the truth. And the second one that comes out of that Word of God is our existence today. Your existence right now is out of the love of God. You are not here without God loving you first. You are not. The foundation, the Word of God. The Word of God is our bedrock. That Word of God is going to be your answer for everything. If you remember when Jesus was being tempted of the devil, what did Jesus combat the devil with? It is written. It is written. He didn't do some spiritual hocus pocus. All he said to the devil was, it is written. And if you look at that story, the devil never had an answer back. The devil couldn't answer him back. Why? Because it was the Word of God. The Word of God, Psalm 119:89, to prove it, forever, O Lord, forever, O Lord, thy word is settled in heaven. Settled in heaven. It's never going to change. It'll always be there for you. Anything you ever run into, your answer is going to be in the Word of God. Your Bible is a book addressed to you. You ever wanted God to talk to you? He's going to talk to you through that word. I'll share this at the end, but for this class, you're going to have to open up your Bible either on your phone or a physical one and read the Word of God out loud. And you read it out loud daily. And you will notice after you start reading that word out loud, because we will see what that word is, it'll start to talk to you. It is such a huge revelation. The last 40 years of me reading the Bible, how God would speak to me through the Word of God. God will show you things, especially when you need them. It is beautiful. God knows how to get you to a passage. If you are reading 2 chapters a day or something like that, 3 chapters, He will always have it right on focus when you need that word. And you'll marvel at the wisdom of God. Why? Because God loved you first. God loved you first. Why do you have a Bible? Because God loved you first. Why do we have the Word of God in our own hands? Because God loved you first. In your mess, in the trouble you're in, God loved you first. He knows where you are. He knows what you need. And He is the absolute best teacher. God loved you first. When you think that everybody's left you, don't ever forget, because I've been there. God loved you first. When you see yourself in the mirror and you don't like what you see, don't forget, God loved you first. He loved you first. And He proves it with His word. The next one, the entirety of your word is truth. And every one of your righteous judgments endures forever. The Word of God will not change, which is great. If you ever needed an anchor, if you ever needed something you could just hang on to because everything around you is changing, or your facts are changing, or your position is changing, or your circumstances are in chaos, the Word of God will never change. And it'll never change about you. The next one, heaven and earth will pass away, but my words will by no means pass away. Jesus said, my words, the words of Jesus, the ones written in red in a lot of our Bibles, will never change. Never. You can stake your life on it. They will never change. And I have. Next one. I will worship towards your holy temple, Psalm 138, verse 2, and praise your name for your loving kindness and for your truth. For you, Heavenly Father, have magnified your word above your name. Have you ever considered how powerful that is? God takes that word above His own name. John 10:35, one of my favorite verses. I can tell you when I was sitting in a chair just reading the Word of God when God revealed this to me. You can read the Bible 100 times through. But when you got the Spirit of God with you, God points something out. There are times it feels like somebody punched you in the stomach. There are times when you're elated. There are times when it brings you to tears. There are times when it brings you to your knees. And that is the Holy Ghost bringing you into what God wants you to be. And this verse, if He called them gods unto whom the Word of God came, talking about the Old Testament, the Scripture cannot be broken. The Scripture cannot be broken. There are times when there is nothing left for you except your confidence that that word of God isn't going to change. The only way it's broken is when we quit believing it. But you can stand on that word of God. There was a time that the house that we owned went into foreclosure, and we had less than a week to come up with the money to take it out of foreclosure. And that money back then was $10,000. We didn't have $10,000. We couldn't even take a loan out for $10,000. Our credit was totally shot. There was no way we were going to save that house. And I went to God and I said, I don't know what you're doing. I wish you to let me sell the house so that we don't go down with nothing. I said, I've got four kids here that we need to find a place to live if they're going to take the house. But I said, I don't know what's going to happen, but Jesus, my eyes are on you. There was absolutely no hope of saving that house. And Friday afternoon, a gentleman came in, or Thursday he came in. I was in the sign business. I owned a sign company. He came in and he wanted to do a monument sign bigger than we had ever done. And he wanted a bid for it, and he wanted some explanation. I spent probably about 30 minutes, maybe an hour with him, showing him what we could do, showing him how to do it, giving him some ideas, knowing that when a corporation does this, when a company does this, they have to take it back to the rest of the trustees, the rest of their company. They have to discuss it. They have to bring in other bids. This thing was going to take weeks. We had to have that money by Monday morning. He came in Friday afternoon and he said, we want to do the sign with you. And he gave us a $10,000 deposit Friday afternoon. Do you know the joy of watching God come through for you and the shaking that took place beforehand? And I drove the money up to the bank. They took it off of being foreclosed, and we ended up selling it years later for a nice profit. God is with us, and the scriptures cannot be broken. I'll teach you how to have enough courage to stand there in that when everything around you is going to chaos. Now, the second thing we're going to look at today, our existence is out of love. Why did God create Adam? He wanted somebody to love. God is love. And he loves you. He can't help but to love you. You're his creation. No one ever is on this earth by accident. 1 John 4:16, and this is the word of God that can't be broken. We have known and believed the love that God has for us. Notice, God is love. He doesn't just love you. He is love. There's a big difference. God is love. He does not just love you. He is love. There is nothing in you that can stop him from loving you. Nothing. God is love. And he loved you when you weren't even worthy of that love. He loved you when you were at your very worst. He loved you when you were full of sin, when you were full of rebellion, when you didn't want anything to do with God. That's when he loved you. He doesn't love you because you're some sweet personality. He loves you because he's love. And he is more than able to love the worst. Isn't that beautiful? More than able to love the worst. He likes to take the worst. God calls us when we are our worst. And he calls us when we are our worst because he is love. He is love. And he loves us when things are bad and people are sick or there's no money or you got relatives that are going crazy or they're dying on both sides. He is love. And he will never, never leave you alone. God will never walk away from you because he is love. We walk away from him, but he will never walk away from you. God takes the worst. loves to take the worst and make them the best. Now, 1 John 4:19, why do we love him? Because he first loved us. He loved us first. If you're here today or if you're listening to this, God loved you first. That's why you're here. He loved us first. When you start seeing yourself in the mirror and you hate yourself and you hate the things that are going on around you and you hate where you live and you hate who you're with, God loved you first. God loved you first. And he's right there and he's going to walk you out. And then 1 John 3:1, behold what manner of love the Father has bestowed on us. Not only is he going to save us, that we should be called the children of God. The children of God. At my parents' house when they were alive, I lost them both in the last couple years. They're in heaven. They're having a blast. There was no time that I could not just show up at my parents' house and say, hey, could you help me with this? Absolutely. Why? They were my parents. They loved me. You got a heavenly Father and you can go to him. God, I need help. And you'll get your help. I'll show you how. What keeps us from all the blessings of God is our lack of knowledge of that word. And that's one of the things we're going to do is I'm going to teach you the word of God and how to walk in what God provided. And then our last thing, the final goal of this Christian training class, the final goal is conforming us to the image of Jesus. When Jesus walked on this earth, he walked as a man. We'll see that in the coming days. He walked just like you. He was a man just like you. He had no godly ability. He had no deity. He left that all in heaven to come down here and walk just like we should to show us. He was our example. If Jesus was our example, how could you follow Jesus if he was any different than you were? It'd be unfair. It'd be unfair. We'll see. Jesus was tempted. God's never tempted. Jesus wasn't God when he was walking on the earth. He did not have the godly ability. He was just like you and I. And he showed us how to walk, showed us how to lay hands on the sick, showed us how to believe God for our money, showed us how to cast out devils at us for every one of us. And that is the goal, conforming you to the image of Jesus. When we finish, Romans 8:29, for whom he foreknew, of course he foreknew you. You exist. You're not an accident. You can't be. Jesus lights every man that comes into the world. God knew you before you were even born. God knew you when he created the earth. For whom he foreknew, he also predestinated to be conformed. That's his plan. To be conformed to the image of his son, that Jesus might be the firstborn among many. Many. Not a few. Many brethren. And that includes sisters. We will be like him when we finish. We will be like him. We'll be like him in nature, in character. Oh, you got to be kidding me. You mean I can be like Jesus? Absolutely. In manner and like him in power. Like him in power. This is something that Jesus paid for you. It is for every one of us. There is no respecter of persons with God. There are different jobs, but no respecter of persons. Every Christian can be born again, baptized in the Holy Ghost, speak in tongues, fellowship with the God that created the universe, cast out devils, lay hands on the sick, have all the money they need to do all the things that God wants them to do, and be blessed. That's what Jesus paid for. He didn't just pay for your sins. He paid you for every blessing. Every blessing. 1 John 3:2, beloved, now are we the children of God. If you're born again, you're a child of God. And it has not yet been revealed what we shall be, but we know that when he is revealed, what happens? We shall be like him. That's written in the word of God, and the word of God cannot be broken. We shall be like him. And we shall see him as he is. That is God's will for every man and woman and child to walk just like Jesus did, to have the same power in us that Jesus had. The last verse, John 14:12. Most assuredly, I say to you, that he who believes me, the works that I do, shall he do also. That is the word of God. That scripture cannot be changed. The works that I do, shall he do also. You ready to do some wonderful works? You ready to see those miracles happen in your life like you've never seen before? You ready to see how God will work on your behalf? He wants to. The only thing that stops God from doing all of this is where our faith is. And if you don't know the word, how are you going to use it? When you finish here, you will know how to walk like Jesus walked. And not only that, I'll help you get to where you do the same works that he did. And greater works than these will he do. Why? Because he went to the Father. I don't want to leave without giving you the opportunity of being born again. Jesus said to Nicodemus, you must be born again. So how are we born again? Romans 10:9 states that if you confess with your mouth the Lord Jesus and believe in your heart that God has raised him from the dead, you will be saved. So say this prayer with me. Jesus, come into my heart. Be Lord of my life. Lead me. Guide me. Fix me. And I ask this in your name, Jesus. Amen. Welcome to the family.
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1: So writing them down is always a good idea. And then presenting them to the leadership, let them decide what to do with it. But see, Satan is going to be, and you might have seen this, I've seen this in a number of occasions. Satan's going to be like, you don't need to do that. You don't need to write that down. You're a prophet. Just stand up and give it. Just do it. Just do it. See, Satan is the one that pushes people. But the Bible says that the prophet is in control. The spirit of prophecy and the prophet is controlled by the prophet. You don't have to give that word right now. It's nothing says that every word from God has to be delivered right at that moment. There's no scripture that says that. As a matter of fact, there's times where where you need to wait. You can get a word for somebody, and God wants you to pray over that word for a year, 5 years, 10 years, 20 years. That's not unheard of. It could be for yourself, but God doesn't want you to do anything but pray into it for a long time. It could just be a week. It could be a day. But it could be 20 years. Timing with God is really a difficult thing to get. Mature Christians will all be sitting there saying, yeah, timing with God is a really hard thing to get. That's the biggie, timing. We make so many mistakes because of timing. I made more than I care to admit. And I'll make them again because I'm not perfect. But we need the revelatory gifts in the church. We need that just as much as we need the apostolic, we need the apostle, we need the prophet, we need the revelatory gifts. And here you're allowed to do those kinds of things. Nobody's going to yell at you, but if you stand up and give a word and I'm preaching or maybe Apostle Joe's up here or whatever, you better make sure you're supposed to because you could get shut down. That's embarrassing. I've been shut down after the fact. I've never stood up in a service and given a word, never. I mean, I would almost have to have Jesus come and sit right next to me for me to know for sure that I'm supposed to stand up in the middle of a service and give a word. I'm going to need the body of Christ. I'm going to need his second coming right next to me before I'm going to get up and interrupt a preacher or a worshiper, a worship service. That's how sure I have to be. You should probably be just as sure. And there's nothing wrong with writing it down. You might get something right now. Write it down. Give it to me after church. What's changed? What's changed? Do you really need credit for that? Do I need credit for giving a prophetic word? Do I need credit for praying for somebody for healing and they get healed? No, we shouldn't need credit for any of that. That wasn't your word anyway, was it, that God gave you? That was his. That's his. He gets the credit. Jesus Christ always gets the glory, not us. If you need glory, that's one of the things that gets beat out of prophets. That's why it's a 20-year timeline, because you getting the glory is going to get beat out of you through difficult circumstances, through everything that you do. Just talk to people. Just ask some questions of people like myself and Maureen who have been through, and my wife and some others who have been through the ringer. So that when we do hear from God, we've made enough mistakes. We've been around the mountain enough times that we're pretty sure. When we say, that wasn't me, pretty good chance it wasn't. We're not perfect. Don't get that impression. A prophet, a true prophet, is also going to set the standard for accuracy. Where I don't see that is on the internet. I don't see that on Facebook. There's no standard for accuracy. There's people that are going to attack it, but they're attacking it just because it's prophecy. They're not attacking the accuracy necessarily. They don't agree that there is prophecy on Facebook and on the internet. But there's no standard for accuracy. People could say anything they want on YouTube, anything. Is there anybody actually looking back? What did they prophesy a year ago that was going to happen in 2 months? And now that it's a year later, those 2 months are way past. We gave them all kinds of extra time. Well, it still didn't happen. I just go back to what I was taught by a tech geek 30 years ago, well, right around the time when the internet was really getting popular, so maybe not quite 30 years ago, or maybe so, I lose track. But he said, you can only believe about 40% of what you see on the internet. And that was then. It's worse now. It's probably like 20%. And that goes for these prophets too. There's only a handful that I trust. And I don't even trust them completely. I'm going to look theirs up too. I'm going to check on them. I'm going to test their word to the scriptures like we're supposed to. You got to test everything. Don't just accept it because it's on YouTube. That's like, well, it must be true. It was on Facebook. Mm-hmm. Yeah, right. The internet lies. It's a liar. All it does is lie for the most part. Test the words. Best way to test them, see if they come true. See if they come true. I'm still waiting for some words that I read from people that some of you have mentioned over the years. I'm still waiting for some of their words that they said back in January of this year. I'm still waiting. They were saying all this stuff was going to happen before summer, and then they said all this stuff was going to happen during the summer. None of it has happened. You know what I didn't see? I didn't see any prophet say that Joe Biden was going to step down of his own accord. Nobody called that I saw. Not even Chuck Pierce, Jim Gall. They didn't, and they're two of the ones that I trust. They didn't call that. But shouldn't somebody have called that? Kim Clement, if he were still alive, he would have called that. Kim Clement was always on the money. Saw him personally many times. Watched Kim Clement at Greater Works just point to a row of people, and he went down the row telling them their address, their birth date. I knew some of those people that he was prophesying about. And I'm like, they're not meeting with Kim ahead of time, giving him his information, right? There's nobody in the back with the information, and Kim's wearing this little earpiece that you can't hear. He said, okay, the fourth person in lives on Braddock Drive. No, there is no. There's charlatans out there that can do exactly that, and they do. There's false prophets, false apostles, false teachers, false pastors. Satan has a counterfeit for everything. So take your favorite internet prophet, go back to last summer, look and see what they were prophesying, and did it come true? And if it didn't, find another favorite. That's all I'm saying. But you can trust, as much as you can trust a person, I trust Jim Gall, Chuck Pierce, Cindy Jacobs, Barbara Yoder. There's a few others. Some of the ones that I trust have now passed along, like Kim Clement, John Paul Jackson, Bob Jones. Now, Bob Jones, he made mistakes. And he admitted he made mistakes too. Some of those Kansas City prophets, it was really just starting, and things, some things got a little crazy, but they corrected themselves. But once it goes crazy, the rest of the heresy hunters in the church that think it's their job to point out all the problems in the church, even though I don't see that job listed in the Bible, but their job is to point out all that's wrong with the charismatic church. They don't attack any other churches but charismatic churches, right? Yeah, that must be that 10th gift of the Spirit that I didn't read about, Well, they're going to attack just because they don't like prophecy. Also, if there's a true prophet in the house, some of this flaky prophecy is not going to come out, because a true prophet isn't going to put up with it. A true prophet's going to squash that immediately. It's just they're bringing that anointing with them. A true pastor brings that anointing. A true apostle brings that anointing, For instance, I just in the last year, I was in a meeting. I'm not going to say where or who or whatever. It wasn't here. That's all you need to know. And this lady started prophesying. That's fine. The meeting that I was at, that was perfectly fine and expected. So this lady started prophesying, and everything was cool until she said, just like the Eiffel Tower in Italy. And I'm like, what you talking about, Willis? Where is the Eiffel Tower? Paris. She said, the Eiffel Tower in Italy. And I'm like, okay, I stopped listening. At that point, I stopped listening. I'm like, did God say that? Because surely God knows where the Eiffel Tower is. I'm pretty sure God knows where that is. But she obviously did not know where that is. I'm not calling her a false prophet. She made a mistake. New Testament prophets are allowed to make mistakes. She's immature, probably needs to learn more, maybe needs to take a geography class. Another example, I was in a meeting many, many years ago, and this so-called prophet started to call down destruction on his previous workplace. And we're all, you know, all of us, the rest of us were like, No, that's Old Testament. That probably would have been fine. New Testament, no, we don't do that. That is not prophesying out of love. It is not. Just to reiterate this, I was taught this many, many years ago. It's just a good idea. Write it down. Give it to somebody that you trust in leadership to judge it, to read it, and they'll pray into it, test it against the word. You know, like if you give me a prophecy to judge, I'm going to test it against the word and you know, pray over it. Let my knower get involved, like you should be letting your knower get involved. Can't just rely on up here, because up here is going to mess you up. The prophetic doesn't come from up here. The prophetic comes from here. Out of your belly will flow rivers of living water. Living water in the Bible always references Holy Spirit. And these are the gifts of the Holy Spirit, right? That's where they come from, right here. So I have a bigger knower than the rest of you. So there you have it. There's got to be some reason this all just started sticking around, right? But see, giving that word to somebody else, that's a protection for you. That's a protection for everybody. You know, don't think that that's anything belittling, because maybe you're in training too. I've been in training. I'm still in training. If I had some kind of a directive word that comes from God, you know who I'm going to give it to? Apostle Joe. My spiritual authority. And I want to know what he has to say about it, you know. And he would probably do the same thing. He would go to his apostle. You know, there's nothing wrong with that. There's nothing wrong with that. Remember, if you're feeling pressure to do something, that's not God. Satan pushes, God gives peace. God gives peace. God says it's okay to take some time. It's okay. The spirit of the prophet is subject to the prophet. You don't have to give it right now. Is really, you know, kind of what that means. But you might have seen it. I've seen it. Immature prophets get up in the middle of a service. Oh, boy, you know. And they wonder why all of a sudden there's three elders or three ushers picking them up and taking them out. I've seen that too. It's a good idea to sleep on it too. Just sleep on stuff. You should sleep on everything. My father-in-law, my dad wasn't around much. He might have said stuff like this to me. I don't remember. It was too long. But much more recently, my father-in-law said all the time, and he did this. I saw him do it. Sleep on it. Any big decision, sleep on it. And giving a prophetic word, maybe if it's something simple like, you know, telling somebody, you know, God really loves you. God really, really loves to watch you do such and such. You know, that one's... You know, might not have to sleep on that one, you know. But anything that is involved with a little bit more information or whatever, especially if there's any direction involved, because direction, I see true prophets in the office of prophet giving direction to people that say, okay, a true prophet can come in and say, like he did, like a true prophet came to Colette and I in Chambersburg, I see you pastoring. I see you pastoring. He just kept saying it over. I see you pastoring. And we weren't at the time. We knew it was coming, but we didn't know how long it was going to take.
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So here is the good news, my friends. The good news. There is, therefore, now no condemnation, no punishment, no curse for all those who are in Christ Jesus. All your fears have been taken away. Instead, hope has been given. Because God, out of His great love, redeemed us on the cross. So now, my friends, no power of hell and no scheme of man

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